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They also have it up on a YouTube channel. Should be under See the Readme. Let's go ahead and drop right into it.

0: listen here, nigga. Hey, we the coolest on the block. We ain't like these other niggas. These others tryna be super emo. We the coolest. Me, Ramira, Georgia, Ace, Chase, Conway, Mirage Island Media, Leaks King.
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0: Shout out, hey, listen, East London, we gotta run it.

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0: glad we're here early. I'm trying to make sure my volume's all good. I seen in the beginning, ISV, over on the Tilda side, ISV, let me know that my microphone was a little bit off. Hopefully it got this good. 0 hours, 26 minutes in. What's the date? What's the date? The 10th of September, 2026. A little bit of funny biz with the sound and all. You know how it goes, Linux and such. But hey, no more funny biz observable on a non-radio, huh? Hey, it's all been stable. It's all been good. With credit to BSD. Speaking of which, on a non-radio, it looks like we've got Ratsu X2180 listening in. Praetor. Deep End is listening in on the Tilda side. We also got Boyd, across both. Isby says, sounds better now. Alongside, related to Foss, as I said earlier in the beginning, starting off with a recording, a release that was produced in the Linux install. You can find it on Bandcamp. That's kyjorei.bandcamp.com, kyjorei.bandcamp.com/album/sade, depending pronunciation, S-A-D-E. It's a 9-track album. I played the 3rd track in the beginning, the song being Tesla Rhythm. If you're listening on your media player client, then you may have seen over the ID tags on the metadata. And the metadata. Ah! Whoa! All right. Just wanted to give that bit of shouts out. And with a couple of, I guess you could call it a short mention, small word, short mention. Some highlights popping up for the next show. Let's Dash, that's 0200 Fridays. On Bullet 1, we got SEPTA-B. That's available at septab.necoweb.org. I will talk about it some then. septab.necoweb.org. 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Very unique, very esoteric digital workstation. And on top of that, with special reference from yours truly here, if I remember right, their tag being over on SDFX user on tilda.club, Cartwright showed me this link earlier. You can go ahead and, by the way, visit their Search Vista crawler search engine. That's at xspsoft.org is the URL I remember. And a highlight to this project at thetubecomputer.com. I know the other time that Cartwright had made my attention to a hobbyist project, you know, homebrew sort of situation. This is very similar, but a little bit more bare bones and old school, we might say. Maybe even furthermore, vintage and old school. Anyways, that's for then. Netstash 0200 tilderadio.org. But this is now. 05. Oh, whoops, that's my time, Pacific. But 0 hours and 30 minutes now. Let's get back into the show. I'm going to jump back into a track from Kaijo Ray. This is the, let's see, that was the 3rd track. This is the 5th track. This one is entitled Lane. I started the episode with Tesla Rhythm by Kaijo Ray. This one is entitled Lane. Let's go ahead, jump right back into it. Woo.
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0: Sick and tired of unplugging your air conditioner, refrigerator, and stand-up freezer just to make recorded music? 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
1: Psst, over here. Hey, yeah, you. Let's talk Auto Traders. You know, the car magazine just for gentlemen.
2: Whoa, honey. That's an Auto Trader. That's not for girls.
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0: 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I do a show here on the non-radio called Objects and Mirrors every Tuesday at 0100 hours UTC, very much in the style of what I used to do as a college radio DJ. A lot of rock, some jazz, some soul, some classic alternative, whatever I feel like. 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

0: 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We will be talking to people on the airwaves, just like in the old days on the Robben Island. 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Otherwise, I will be on the beach breaking rocks.
1: You guys hear me? This are the Banana Republic. We's gonna be talking to yous at 2300 hours on Saturdays. And just remember, rules is rules. If you're not listening, I'm going to be taking you to the Robben Island, and yous also gonna have to be breaking the rocks up on the beach. Hear me?

This is the Gordon Mudrug. From the S to the D to the F, I am the original SDF gangster. I'm a damn good cyber cheddar. And I like to go online. I'm a damn good cyber cheddar. I'm online all the time. When I go into the room, everybody lives. Cause I'm a damn good cyber cheddar. And I never aim to please. When I ask you for your wares, I say little.

0: 'Cause I'm a damn good cyber chatter. And I keeps asking for the ways. When I post on your news group, I ring in the flames. 'Cause I'm a damn good cyber chatter. And claim a claim to the flames. I'm a damn good cyber chatter. And I like to go online. I'm a damn good cyber chatter. I'm online all the time. I'm a damn good. I'm a damn good. I'm a damn good. I'm a damn good. I'm a damn. I'm a damn. I'm a damn good cyber chatter. And I hope you like my plan.
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0: Science Report presents Piano Tuning and Micro Worlds. Sound as though that piano is in tune? Well, it probably is, according to 20th century standards. The tuning of each key is equidistant in terms of tone from the key before and after. But during the 18th century, pianos were tuned differently. Dr. Owen Jorgensen of Michigan State University's School of Music tells how past pianists would feel about today's tuning methods.
1: It's very possible that the musicians would have considered a piano to be out of tune, or at least crudely tuned. Maybe not totally or entirely out of tune or anything to that extent, but certainly not refined to the degree that they were used to.

0: Today's tuning is called equal temperament. 2 centuries ago, not all keys on a piano were the same tone from octave to octave. This gave chords from harpsichords and pianos a different tone. Some of the world's great composers, in fact, wrote with that kind of tone in view. Today, most musicians hardly realize that these instruments can have a different form of tuning.
1: In today's music world, there are very few musicians who are aware that the tuning of the 18th century was different. And mostly the people that are beginning to become aware of this are harpsichordists and some early 40 pianists.
0: Old world tuning is termed well-tempered. Today's tuning style, called equal temperament, evolved to fit the tone and color of more modern 19th and 20th century music. But if more contemporary music sounds harsh in old-style tuning, how does early music sound on today's pianos? Answers Dr. Jorgensen.
1: Music that was written for the old tuning and played in the modern temperament called equal temperament just simply lacks color. And the reason is that all of the tones are spaced exactly equally apart from each other. That would be very similar to looking at a painting reproduced in black and white.
0: Peering into minuscule worlds has always been an ambition of scientists. The first optical microscopes enabled researchers to see microorganisms. Today, technology has developed so that we are able to get a glimpse of molecules, and possibly in time to come, the very atoms of which molecules are made. The instrument that accomplishes this feat is called the transmission electron microscope. And physicist Murray Gibson of AT&T Bell Labs explains the basis for its capabilities.
2: A transmission electron microscope relies on very high energy electrons, which have sufficient energy to penetrate through a very thin sample of material and form an image which is very much like the image formed by an ordinary optical microscope.
0: Resolution is the key factor in viewing smaller worlds. Basically, no energy can delineate something smaller than its own wavelength. The smaller the wavelength, the higher the ability to distinguish smaller features. The illumination behind the transmission electron microscope comes from electrons. Dr. Gibson sums up the relation of resolution and wavelength.
2: Well, the advantage to electron microscopes as far as resolution is concerned is the wavelength. The ultimate resolution of any optical instrument, be it electron optics or X-rays or light, a familiar light microscope, is given by the wavelength of the radiation that is used to form the image.
0: A transmission electron microscope is able to magnify objects millions of times. On this scale, a baseball would appear as large as the Earth. Yet improvements for this hardware, which can already see large molecules, are in the offing. Brighter electron sources will help. So will better optical systems that take over where the electron beam leaves off. Yet one more benefit will come from a vibration-free environment, explains Dr. Gibson.
2: When you take a picture of a material, if there's any vibration, that vibration will blur the image and make it useless. And at the moment, we're at the level that motions that correspond to speeds of only 1 foot per century are sufficient to blur the pictures that we're taking.
0: This has been Science Report, presented by the American Institute of Physics. Scientists exploring the universe we live in, researching today for the world of tomorrow.

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2: 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You would know what this is all about if you would just tune into the Dubious Goals Committee every day at 1930 UTC. 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
1: 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Usually, I just monologue and play music. Very occasionally, I'll do conversations / interviews. 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

0: This is Science Report. Today, vibroacoustics. Vibration. It can annoy or calm. Sound. It can foster serenity or destroy concentration. Put them together and you get the science of vibroacoustics. Just how the mixture of sound and vibration affects human beings is of critical importance, among other things, to our space program. Generally speaking, lower frequencies produce vibration, which is felt. Higher frequencies are more often transmitted as sound, which is heard. The combined effects of vibration and sound aren't simply added together. Often the two interact, producing an enhanced effect. Just how this enhanced effect influences human beings is the study of vibroacoustics. Dr. Kelly Wilshire, who works at NASA's Langley Research Center, elaborates.
1: Each particular person has their own limits or tolerance to noise and sound. Some people are very much annoyed or bothered by particular types of sounds, characteristics of sounds that wouldn't bother other people. So it's a very individualistic phenomenon.
0: Uncovering what parameters govern human response to a given condition of noise and vibration is the goal of vibroacousticians. Human psychology is a critical aspect of vibroacoustic research. It's also highly variable. Unbearable noise to an adult might be soothing music to a teenager. The immediate goal of this science is improved performance of astronauts. According to Dr. Wilshire, the focus of current work is to establish acceptable levels of noise and vibration for humans in outer space. But, she says, spin-offs from this space-oriented research will benefit us all. Science Report, a feature of the American Institute of Physics.

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Stoke Source, life's beverage. Tune in at 0100 hours UTC on a Tuesday. It's where you'll find it. It's where the secret recipe lies. You will find what I like to call jangle pop or space junk. 0100 hours UTC on a Tuesday. See you there. Bye-bye. Perhaps your radio needs some listening therapy. 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Only available at 0100 hours UTC on a Tuesday. You will hear me talk about a vast array of things and play some sweet, sweet tunes. 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Bye-bye.

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1: Hey, my chatties and my uncles here. 2300 hours on the set, demon. You're gonna be tuning into this Banana Republic and all. They got some special vibes there, hanging out down by the Blue Lagoon and all, trying to catch a shed, trying to catch a cherry. One never knows what you're gonna get on a Saturday night. But one thing for sure, you're gonna get some mean tunes.

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For October 11th, 2021, this evening, on Audio Theatre, we present a mystery trifecta from the old-time radio series, The Mole Mystery Theatre. Tonight's show's titles will be Cask of Amontillado, Last Night, and Red Wine. The show's original air dates were April 24, 1945, and February 22 and 8 March, 1946, respectively.

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Bones are there, too. Human bones. The burial grounds of an old family. And deep in that dark, dank tunnel, there is no one to hear a man begging for his life.

Hello, creeps. This is Peter Lorre, opening the doors of the Mystery Playhouse. The works of Edgar Allan Poe usually start one's acquaintance with the literature of mystery. Then, as the years pass by, we are apt to forget that Poe was not only the father of the horror story, but truly the master of them all. And so tonight, we bring you one of the very first and very best. It's a story of revenge that communicates its terror to the listener so directly that hours afterward, your spine will still feel cold. Here, then, is Edgar Allan Poe's The Cask of Amontillado.

0: The thousand injuries of Fortunato I bore as best I could. Neither by word nor deed did I ever give him cause to doubt my goodwill. That was long ago, but I remember it. If ever a man had reason to hate and right to vengeance, it was I, the last of the Montresors. Through a device which the devil himself must have conceived, Fortunato, the noble, high-born Fortunato, had robbed and swindled my aging and sorrowful father of all his vast fortunes. As the last of our gold was transferred to Fortunato's already brimming vaults, my father, broken, humiliated, and plagued with anguish, passed on. As he lay dying, his last words to me were, "Revenge! Revenge, my son, the wrongs done to the Montresors by this fiendish Fortunato." My father had been old and helpless before Fortunato's cruel and evil ways. Now that my father was dead, I would be avenged. I vowed neither by word nor deed would I ever give Fortunato cause to doubt my goodwill. I accepted the small sums of gold which he so graciously offered from time to time, only that I might live to bring upon the noble Fortunato the terrible doom he so richly deserved. Until revenge was mine, I would smile in Fortunato's face, and indeed, for many years, I was smilingly his friend. Scarcely a night passed that Fortunato did not stop beneath my window, so much did he enjoy the opportunity for further injury. Surrounded by his boisterous and giddy friends, he would call drunkenly up to me. Yes, Fortunato?
1: Come, cease your mourning. Lucchese here is opening a cask of sherry in honor of the spring. Put away your sorrows and join us.
2: No, Fortunato, I cannot. Enjoy yourself without me.
1: Fool. A fool like you deserves his sorrows. Come, gentlemen, we are fools for even asking him to join us in our fun. Come. The drink, the wine of spring is here. Good night, Montresor. The melancholy Montresor hasn't even the courage to drink with his fellow townsmen. Good night.
0: As his drunken prattle faded into the night, I would snuff out my candle and toss fitfully in the dark, feeling afresh each galling wound Fortunato had ever dealt me, and waiting the moment of my revenge. None in the town ever witnessed my wounded pride. None except Amiotto, the wine dealer, my one true friend. To him alone did I dare to mention the name of Fortunato. He must, on occasion, have read my troubled mind, for he showed me many kindnesses and much understanding, even at times to Fortunato's disadvantage.
3: Ah, Signor Montresor.
0: Good morning, Amiotto.
3: I have a splendid surprise for you today.
0: Have you, Amiotto, and what is that?
3: A cask of Contigliano, Signor, the finest wine there is. Here, sample it, Signor.
0: I can't afford anything so rare, Amiotto. I only came to call, not to purchase.
3: It will cost you no more than the kind you usually buy. Drink, Signor.
0: Well, thank you. That's enough. You treat me too well, I know. Beautiful. I scarcely know how to thank you.
3: Your expression of delight is more gratitude than I deserve. I was extremely fortunate in being able to purchase the last available cask for you.
0: And there's none then for Fortunato? You will arouse his anger.
3: A wine dealer must follow his judgment and his heart. Fortunato prides himself too highly on his knowledge of good wines. I believe you are more skillful, Signor.
0: Thank you. He and Lucchese opened a cask of sherry last night in honor of the spring.
3: Then he will be in a bad mood today.
0: Where?
3: Oh, see, he approaches, Signor, and looks as dark as your own ancient vaults.
0: Ah, Fortunato, it's good to see you.
4: It was just as well, perhaps, that you refused to come last night, Montresor. Lucchese is a fool about wines. A fact of which I am doubly sure after sharing his inferior vintages last night. Ah, I see you have Puntigliano, Amiato.
3: Signor Montresor has it now through a very wise purchase.
4: Are you joking, Amiato? 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
3: That is not my affair, signor.
4: So that is what you do with all your money in your solitary evenings, Montresor. Spend them both on Amiato's rare finds. Well, I will wager you've not a drop left to show for it.
3: On the contrary, Signor Montresor has one of the finest cellars in all the country.
2: You're too kind, Amiato. 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My vaults are always open to you.
4: 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Good day.
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3: Fortunato. I shall send the Contigliano to your palazzo before evening, Signor Montresor.
2: Now my mind was made up. That moment in the wine dealer's shop gave me the beginnings of a plan. A plan for which I had long been waiting. Fortunato must visit my wine cellar deep down in the catacombs beneath the home of the Montresors. From the depths of my old misery, I began to devise the details of the plan. Ahead of Fortunato, there lay only horror, agony, and damnation. It was about dusk that I finally sought Fortunato out, one evening during the height of his wedding festivities. He was to be married the next day, and gaily he sauntered through the crowd celebrating in his honor. He was dressed in a gay, many-colored costume, and on his head he wore a high, conical cap, topped with brilliant, small, jingling bells. Surrounded by light-hearted friends, musicians, and many curious bystanders, Fortunato was the very center of a magnificent spectacle. It was this scene, both beautiful and terrible, in which I found him. Dear Fortunato, how remarkably well you look tonight. And how lucky to find you. I've just purchased a cask of Amontillado wine. But, well, I'm afraid I've been cheated.
4: Montresor? Amontillado? A cask? This time like this? This time of year, impossible.
2: Well, this was a strange wine dealer, true. And, well, I was foolish enough to pay him the full Amontillado price without first consulting you in the matter.
4: Amontillado?
2: So you told me. But since your friends are waiting for you, I must find Lucchese and ask him to test it for me. If anyone's a connoisseur of good wine, Lucchese is. He will tell me.
4: Lucchese cannot tell Amontillado from water.
2: Some people say that his taste is a match for your own.
4: What? Where is this wine?
2: In the vaults beneath my home.
4: Come, let us go.
2: Go where, Fortunato?
4: To your vaults. I will test it.
2: Oh, my friend, no. I won't impose this way on your good nature. You must remain with your friend. Lucchese is not in such great demand, especially tonight.
4: My friends will not miss me for a few moments. Come on.
2: No, Fortunato, no, I won't permit it. I see you're afflicted with a terrible cold, and my vaults are so insufferably damp, they're encrusted with wine.
4: Let us go, Montresor, nevertheless. Cold is nothing. Amontillado. You have been cheated. As for Lucchese, he is no connoisseur of good wine. Only I am worthy to decide. Let us be on our way.

0: dashing ahead, half running, half stumbling, shouting his drunken plans, Fortunato pulled me anxiously along the streets. I pretended to hold back, to be unwilling to have him leave his friends, yet each moment my eagerness to complete my plan grew greater and greater. Soon we reached my home. There were no attendants there. They'd gone off to help in the celebration. I took from their brackets two torches, and giving one to Fortunato, I led him through several suites of rooms and through the archway that led down into the vault. As we descended the long, winding stairway onto the damp ground of the catacombs, I listened enchanted to the delicate bells attached to the conical cap atop Fortunato's bobbing head. Against the somber shadows of the catacomb walls, Fortunato's gay red and yellow costume brought a touch of beauty and lent a moment of holiday to the tiers of rare red and amber vintages. His steps were unsteady, and the bells upon his cap jingled even more as he stumbled down the damp stairs.
1: The Amontillado, Montresor.
0: It's farther on. How long have you had that cough, Fortunato?
1: It is nothing.
0: Come, Fortunato, we'll go back. Your health is too precious. This dampness is not good for your cough.
1: No. Let us go on. The wine.
0: But you'll be ill, and I don't want to be responsible. Besides, there is always the case.
1: Enough! The cough is a mental thing. It will not kill me. I shall not die of a cough.
0: True. You will not die of a cough. And I had no intention of alarming you unnecessarily, but you should take care of yourself. Here, a drink of this wine, this fine aged Medoc, will defend us from the chilling dampness. Hmm? Here, allow me to break the neck of the bottle for you. Drink.
1: I drink to the buried that repose around us.
0: And I drink to your long life.
1: Ah. Good, excellent. This wine is excellent.
0: Bring it along.
1: But what about the Amontillado wine?
0: Oh, that's farther on, good Fortunato. Watch your footing there, my friend. The ground becomes damper and more slippery as we descend.

0: wine and the expectation of making a fool of me through my purchase of the Amontillado sparkled in his eyes and the bells jingled. We passed through walls of piled bones with casks and broken bottles intermingling into the lowest depths of the cellar. I paused again, and this time seized Fortunato by the elbow. The lime, Fortunato. See, it increases. It hangs like moths upon the vault. We're below the river's bed now. Look how the drops of moisture trickle among the bones. Come, Fortunato, we'll go back before it's too late. You're caught.
1: It is nothing. No, let us go on.
0: But first, another bottle of the Medoc. Oh, better. A bottle of this, the Bananos. Here, Fortunato, here. You break the bottle this time.
1: Very well. Your taste is truly that of a connoisseur, Montresor. I'm amazed. But come, let us go on.
0: Be it so.
1: And hold up your torch, Montresor. I don't care for this blackness.
0: Be it so, Fortunato.

0: Again, I offered him my arm. He leaned upon it heavily, for the wine I'd been giving him was beginning to have its desired effect. We continued our search for the Amontillado. We passed through a range of low arches. Descended. Passed on. And descending again, arrived at the deepest crypt, where my father had been laid to rest. The foulness of the air was stifling, the dampness all but snuffed out our torches.
1: Monsieur, what other secrets do you have hidden here beneath the world?
0: Why do you ask, good Fortunato?
1: This pile of bones here. Now, how does it happen that the bones from this wall are thrown down in this manner? Why is it you have never replaced them, huh? What secret treasures do you keep in this last small recess?
0: Fortunato, uplifting his dull torch, tried to peer into the depths of the recess and to discover within its circumscribing walls of solid granite the rare and exciting treasure which he drunkenly fancied. But it was in vain. His light was too feeble for him even to see where the solid granite walls ended.
2: Go in, Fortunato. Inside is the cask of wine you wish to taste. The Amontillado.
1: Amontillado.
2: Careful, Fortunato. Enter slowly. It's dark in that niche. And the floor is even more slippery.
1: Was this, Montresor? The niche ends so abruptly.
2: True, Fortunato, it does. But proceed. I'm coming in with you.
0: No need to be so bewildered.
1: What are you doing, Montresor? I cannot see.
2: See, Fortunato? How secure these chains are embedded in the walls. How heavy the iron staples with which they're fastened to the granite. You see this heavy iron lock? The iron smiths of the last century knew their craft. Eh, Fortunato? See how snugly these chains fit about your waist? And this key? See, Fortunato, how smoothly it fits the lock. Your hand along the wall. You cannot help feeling the damp lime that clings to it. Yes, the wall is very damp, but it will keep you from falling. Perhaps you've already had too much wine.
1: The Amontillado.
0: True, the Amontillado. Fortunato was still nodding in his drunken stupor. Not yet did he know that he was forever chained to the walls of that black hell. I stepped outside and busied myself among the pile of bones that lay at the foot of the wall. The bones which he'd been sure had hidden a treasure. Which, in truth, they did. Throwing them aside, I soon uncovered a quantity of building stone and mortar and a trowel which I'd hidden there. With these materials, I began vigorously to wall up the entrance of the niche. But for the regular sound of my trowel and an occasional jingle of tiny bells on Fortunato's cap, all was silent. I laid the first tier, and the second, and the third. I'd scarcely begun the fourth tier of the masonry when I discovered that Fortunato's intoxication was wearing off. Fortunato was indeed awakened. With fiendish delight, I sat down upon the bones and I listened to his furious attempts to escape. When at last the clanking subsided, I resumed my work with the trowel, and I finished without interruption the fifth, the sixth, and the seventh tiers. The wall was now nearly upon a level with my breast. I again paused, and holding the torch over the masonwork, I threw a few feeble rays onto the dejected figure within.
3: Help! Help, for the love of the Almighty! Someone come and stop this madman! This fool! This devilish thief! Help! For the love of God!
2: Louder, Fortunato! Help! You forget how far we are below
3: help
2: the riverbed.
3: Someone!
2: Perhaps if I shout with you, Fortunato,
3: help
2: someone will hear.
3: Me.
2: Together, Fortunato! Louder!
3: Stop. Help!
2: Louder still, Fortunato!
3: Oh. Help! For the love of the Almighty, someone come and release the noble Fortunato! Help! He needs help so desperately. And there are so many crypts between him and the rest of the world.

0: suddenly my prisoner was still. It was now midnight, and my job was almost ended. I completed the 8th, the 9th, the 10th tiers. I was finishing the 11th and the last. There was only a single stone to be fitted and plastered in. I struggled with its weight, and I placed it partially in its destined position.
1: A very good joke indeed, Montresor. An excellent jest. We will have many a rich laugh about it tomorrow at the wedding. Over our wine.
0: Over the Amontillado.
1: Yes, over the Amontillado. But it's getting late, Montresor. They will be waiting for us at the Palazzo. The future Lady Fortunato and all my friends. Let us be gone, Montresor. The joke's over.
0: Yes, Fortunato. Let us be gone.
1: For the love of the almighty Montresor.
0: Yes, for the love of the almighty. Fortunato? Fortunato? No answer came. I thrust my torch through the remaining opening and let the light fall within. From inside the crypt there came the only answer Fortunato now could summon. I felt sick on account of the dampness of the catacombs. I hastened to finish my labors. I forced the last stone into its position. I plastered it up. Against the new masonry, I re-erected the old rampart of bones. For half a century, no one has disturbed them. The bones of my fathers rest in peace.

0: And so ends the first story of a man who killed to avenge his family's honor. Our next production concerns itself with an expert criminologist, a man who prided himself on his claim of never making a mistake. Follow me to the green room, and we'll eavesdrop at rehearsal. This way. Come. Come.
1: Well, the entire case, of course, was decidedly second rate. You probably know the details.
2: No, as a matter of fact, I don't. That's why I came here.
1: Oh?
2: See, I was in Africa just last week and didn't even know Harrington had been arrested until just before I sailed.
1: I see. Well, I won't bore you with most of it. Suffice it to say that Ernest West had pushed Harrington in the stock market to a point where Harrington had to stop West or face absolute ruin.
2: I see.
1: So Harrington fought West out one night, sought him out at West's home on Long Island, and shot him with a 25 caliber revolver.
2: Oh?
1: We found it laid on Harrington's safe. Well, there was nothing for the poor man to do but confess.
2: And Harrington was convicted solely on your evidence, Dr. Trevor?
1: Yes. Otherwise, he might have escaped.
2: But your entire case was constructed around the revolver.
1: Yes. And his prompt confession put an end to further investigation. Now, as I was saying...
2: Dr. Trevor, I'm interested in that revolver. A 25, you say?
1: Yes, rather uncommon caliber.
2: Yes, with the handle chipped a bit on the right side.
1: Yes. How do you know?
2: It belonged to West's wife, not to Harrington.
1: What?
2: Yes. It got chipped when she dropped it on a rock while target shooting in Switzerland. You see, I was with her at the time.
1: You mean Alice West gave that revolver to Harrington?
2: Oh, I doubt that, much as she loved him.
1: You're out of your mind, Gregory.
2: Not at all. I'm afraid that little 25 caliber revolver probably resulted in the execution of the wrong man.
1: That's impossible.
2: The right man, you see, was a woman. Alice West. She and Harrington were in love, and West played dog in the manger and wouldn't divorce her. Alice West is the murderer, not Harrington.
1: She killed him?
2: Certainly. There was no reason for Harrington to borrow her revolver. He had quite a little arsenal of his own, as I remember. A 45 caliber would have been his speed.
1: But Alice West was in Europe at the time of the crime.
2: Ah, before and after, yes. But I happen to know she was in Montreal the very month the murder was committed, and that isn't far from Long Island by plane.
1: Go on, Gregory.
2: Well, to clinch my case, Alice got tight one night in Monte Carlo and told me she was going to kill her husband. I left for North Africa the next day and didn't hear a thing for months. But when I saw the papers, I hadn't any doubts as to who had bumped off Ernest West.
1: But Harrington's confession.
2: Oh, Dr. Trevor, that's easy if you know people. The poor ox went to the chair for his lady love. It's been done before, you know.
1: Gregory, what you say? It's impossible.
2: Why?
1: The man was convicted solely on my evidence. I could never make a mistake like that.
2: Oh, come now. We all make mistakes.
1: I don't.
2: Well, it's a shame, but what's done is done.
1: Obviously. You don't understand, Gregory. My reputation won't permit mistakes.
2: Oh.
1: I simply do not make them, that's all.
2: Well, don't worry, Trevor. Your reputation isn't going to suffer. Alice West will be dead of dope inside of 2 years, if I'm any judge. And no one else knows you've been wrong just this once.
1: You do?
2: Well, yes, but we can forget all about that.
1: Yes, we must. We must.
2: Right? So don't fret, Trevor. I'll keep my mouth shut.
1: Yes, I know you will.
2: Fine. Now, what about another brandy, eh? Oh, yes, over here on the table. Trevor. What are you doing? Trevor! No!
1: Yes, Gregory. You'll keep your mouth shut.
0: You see, the doctor doesn't make mistakes. If he did, it might prove fatal. In our next broadcast, you'll learn how a man committed the perfect crime. Or was it? Now, this is Peter Lorre, closing the doors of the Mystery Playhouse. Good night. Sleep tight.

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0: Good evening. This is Jeffrey Barnes, welcoming you to the program that presents the best in mystery and detective fiction. Tonight's story is entitled Last Night and was written by the very popular William Irish. I particularly like this story because of the people in it. They are very ordinary, real-life people, not gangsters, nor tough detectives, nor mad, homicidal scientists, but average people like you or me or your next-door neighbor. In short, they are the kind of people you never expect to find involved in a murder.
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0: funny. 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I'd wake up and say to myself, it's morning again, and I'm awake again, and Gil and I are still broke. We owe $2,500, and we'll probably lose the summer resort if something doesn't happen soon. Then one morning, it did. All the worries I took to bed with me the night before dissolved into nothing. And that bigger thought began beating against my brain. Gil's a murderer. My husband's killed a man. When I woke up, I could tell the sun was somewhere overhead. The weekend was over and Gil hadn't wangled the money out of Mr. Burroughs. I remember yawning, a long, comfortable cat yawn, and thinking, there must be something better we can do besides operating a health resort at a loss. Buttering up rich old crabs to borrow money to keep it going. Morning, Di. You're up early.
1: Not very. I didn't get to bed at all.
0: Oh. And that means... Never mind, honey.
1: Never mind what?
0: So Burroughs wouldn't lend us the $2,500. We'll get it somehow. Maybe there's another way besides borrowing from Peter to pay Paul.
1: What are you talking about? I got it out of him.
0: Gil, all of it? $2,500? Well, you certainly don't act very happy about it. I could have sworn
1: that
0: you didn't get...
1: Let's get down to breakfast. I'm hungry.
0: But Gil, not the whole $2,500.
1: That's what I said.
0: In cash?
1: In cash.
0: You mean that he carries that much around?
1: He was going to deposit it Monday morning. Now, look, why the questions? We've got the dough now. Forget it.
0: Is he still here?
1: No, he left.
0: On the 8 o'clock train. Heard you drive him down?
1: Jackie, for Pete's sake... What? No, not the 8. He took the milk train.
0: What? How do you know?
1: I left him at the station.
0: Oh, with the secretary, with Marsh?
1: No, by himself.
0: Gil, what aren't you telling me? Did you have words over that loan?
1: What put that in your head?
0: Well, if there wasn't any friction, why did he pick up and leave at that ungodly hour alone?
1: Oh, who knows? Anyway, it's over. Forget it. I'm going downstairs.
0: I got dressed quickly, but I had trouble because my hands seemed to be all thumbs and they were shaking. I was afraid and I didn't know why. I had a vague, uneasy feeling that something was wrong. Maybe it was the look in Gil's eyes. I finished and hurried downstairs.
2: What do you mean, do I want the money? Do you think I got nothing else to do but drive out here?
0: He was here again. The man we owed the $2,500 to. Earlier that morning, I'd have felt a little sick hearing his voice, but now I was glad. Gil could give him the money and we'd be rid of him.
2: How long does this keep up? You giving me the runaround? I don't like
1: it. I don't like it either, but I tell you, I haven't got it this minute. Now, what do you want me to do? Take it out of my blood? You're going to get it.
2: I've been mighty patient with you, and this is the last time I'm coming out here like this on a fool's errand. I'm not kidding either. Next time you'll see, I mean business.
0: Gil? Gil, why
1: didn't
0: you...
1: What are you doing there, spying on me?
0: Gil, look at me. Why didn't you give him the money? You have it.
1: I need a drink.
0: You afraid to let anyone know you have it?
1: All right, I'm afraid.
0: Gil, you've got to tell me. Look, I've got to know. Did you do anything to Mr. Burroughs last night? Did you do anything
1: Jackie,
0: to...
1: Jackie, now pull yourself together. You're the only thing they've given me. You're the one thing that I want to keep.
0: Did you do anything to him last night?
1: Yes, I did do something.
0: Gil.
1: Not what you think. It's bad enough, though. I'm worried. Now, stick with me, Jackie.
0: What was it? I'll get it. Hello? Yes. Oh, Mrs. Burroughs. Yes, your husband did leave this morning. His train should have arrived at Grand Central about 8:30. Well, maybe he went directly to his office. Oh. Oh, I see. Well, I'm sure you'll hear from him. Let us know, will you? Thank you. Yes. Goodbye. Gil, Burroughs never got home. Gil, do you hear
1: me? Yes, I hear you. How do you know his old lady's telling the truth? Now, come on, let's go on into breakfast.
0: Gil!
3: Gil!
0: My neck and shoulders seemed bound as if in a plaster cast. I felt rigid, and my head was splitting. But I followed him into the dining room. We had one other paying guest, our regular, as Leona, our maid, called her. Irene Robles was a tall and swaying redhead, a divorcee. She and old Burroughs had been distinctly formal with each other, but there was an undercurrent of fright, even in her flippancy, every time they were together. I had the feeling that they'd known each other before.
3: Good morning, good morning, good morning. I was beginning to think everybody died in their sleep. Where is everybody? Where's the mummy today? Out getting new bandages?
1: He's gone.
3: Oh, well, can't say I'll miss him. Somebody ought to murder that guy.
0: What?
3: Too bad he didn't leave that divine-looking secretary of his, though. I've always made it a point to dislike male secretaries, but in Mr. Marsh's case, I'd make an exception.
4: Thanks, Mrs. Robles. Good morning, everybody.
1: Good morning.
0: Good morning.
3: Come now, Mr. Marsh, do you call that nice, being a peeping Tom? Just the same, I'm so glad you didn't leave, too.
4: What's this about leaving?
0: Didn't he tell you he was going?
4: Who?
0: Burroughs. Mr. Burroughs, didn't he tell you that he was leaving?
4: You're joking.
0: No, I'm not. Gil?
4: Why, he couldn't have left. He didn't say anything to me.
1: He took the milk train, about 5.
4: Well, did he leave any word for me?
0: I suppose you're to follow.
3: My, how mysterious.
4: I stopped in his room on the way down, thinking he was already up. Mrs. Blaine, doesn't it seem odd to you that he didn't take his clothes?
0: Not take his...
4: And I still have both his tickets. I can't imagine...
0: He must have forgotten them in his hurry.
4: Maybe he received bad news of some sort. Maybe his wife is ill. If you'll excuse me, I'll put in a call there.
1: Don't do that.
4: I beg your pardon, Mr. Blaine.
1: I said don't call his home.
4: Well, why not?
0: Mrs. Burroughs phoned here a little while ago. He hasn't arrived home yet.
4: Hasn't arrived home yet? Who drove him to the station?
1: I did. Why?
4: No, then he did get the train. Or did he?
1: What do you mean, or did he? What are you insinuating? If you've got something to say, say it.
0: Gil, please.
3: My goodness.
4: Take it easy, Blaine. All I meant was that you see him get on the train. Nothing to get hot under the collar about.
1: Get on the... Well, sure I did. I saw him get on myself. I saw him leave.
0: Something was wrong with the room. It started to spin around and around. All because I remembered Gil telling me that he had left Burroughs at the station. Left him. Gil was lying. Why? A sick fear in my heart told me that something had happened to the old man. And my husband knew what that something was.
5: As the curtain falls on Act One of tonight's story, Gil's strange behavior has convinced his wife that he's in more trouble than he'll admit. Of course, Gil may have good reason for his silence. There are times, you know, when a man would rather do anything than face his wife's questions.
6: Yes, Mr. Barnes, that's true. There are some things even the bravest men hate to face. For instance, many a man would rather twist a tiger's tail than face the torture of a morning shave. 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And now back to Act Two of the Mystery Theater presentation of Last Night.

0: From the minute he drove up to the house, I knew he was a detective. He had that sharp-eyed look about him. And Leona mistook him for just another bill collector. The novelty of those had worn off a long time ago.
1: Sit down, Mr. Ward. My husband's gone to the village.
2: Yes, I know that. Now, let's not waste precious time, Mrs. Blaine. Mr. Homer Burroughs was a guest here from Friday until sometime late Sunday night or early this morning.
1: That's right.
2: When did you see him last?
1: My husband drove him to the station.
2: That isn't what I asked you, Mrs. Blaine.
1: About 1 o'clock this morning. And then later my husband...
2: And 1 a.m. was the last time you saw him alive.
1: Mr. Ward, I don't like the way you say that. You've got no grounds in coming here
2: and... surely you'll admit to the strangeness of the situation. Isn't it unusual for a man of 64 to leave alone in the dead of night like that and never to have arrived?
1: Well, we're not accountable for his eccentricities. Now, he left here, I assure you. Well, look under the carpet if you're not sure.
2: Oh, I don't doubt he left the house.
1: Well, then what more have we got to do with it? Instead of snooping around up here, why don't you just check at the other end?
2: He never reached the city.
1: How do you know? Just because nobody's seen him? He could have been run over by a taxi or overcome by amnesia.
2: But to get to the city, he would have had to take the train.
1: Well, he did take the train. My
2: Mrs.
1: husband...
2: Blaine, no one at all boarded the 4:20 train last night at your particular station.
1: The rest of the day was a nightmare. He questioned everyone in the house, all five of us, time and again. When I dragged myself to bed early that evening, about 8, I pulled the covers up over my head. And I wondered how it would feel to go to sleep and not wake up. My eyes flew open. I was suddenly awake in the dark. I had no idea how late it was or when I had fallen asleep. Neither sound nor motion awoke me. Just a gathering tension in the air. I sat bolt upright and fumbled with the light.
3: Don't touch that light. Well, leave it alone.
1: Gil. Gil, what is it? Gil.
3: Get back. Get away from this window. I don't want him to see me here.
1: Who? Gil, who is it? Who's trying to open those garage doors? Why are they trying...
3: It's that smart cop, Ward, I think. If he gets them open and he goes...
1: Gil! That gun! Don't, Gil, don't!
3: Get back, I tell you. Get out of the way. If he works those doors open, I'm going to shoot to kill.
1: What does he want with our car? I don't understand.
3: I think he's worked the lock. If he opens those doors, I'll kill him.
1: Kill him? Why? No! No, I'm not going to let you, Gil. I won't let you murder him. I don't care who it is.
3: Get your hands off my arm, Jackie. Leave me alone. I know what I'm doing.
1: I know what you're trying to do, and I'm going to stop you. I'm warning you, Gil. I'm going to put on the light.
3: Shh, shh, shh. Just another few seconds.
1: I'm warning you, Gil.
3: Hey, you little fool. You frightened him away.
1: Gil, who was? Was it Ward?
3: I don't know. I'm not sure.
1: Did he come in the house?
3: I guess so. He disappeared around back.
1: Gil, what's the matter with you? You're the color of gray paste, and I don't understand it. I don't understand at all. What did he want in the garage, and why do you want to keep him?
3: He'll make another stab at it tomorrow night and the night after. I can't stand it anymore. I'm getting out of here now.
1: Why, Gil? Don't you see that you'll be convicting yourself?
3: I've got to run. I have no choice.
1: Haven't you?
3: You think I killed him, don't you?
1: I...
3: Don't deny it. You know, I had a row with him about the money. You know, I drove him alone to the station in the dead of night. I let him out there. He's never been seen alive since.
1: But you told Marsh that you saw him get on the train.
3: All right, so I was lying. It's a perfect circumstantial case without a chink in it. It's hanging by a thread over me.
1: But you're snapping even that thread by running away.
3: Yes, yes. Here's another piece of circumstantial evidence. You know that $25 check Burroughs asked me to cash?
1: Yes.
3: Well, I added 2 zeros and then the word 100 to the face of the check. It was easy. The bank was open this morning. And we were in $2,500.
1: Oh, that's why you couldn't pay the collector the money.
3: Yes, yes, it was hot. It was plenty hot because Burroughs was missing and I was scared.
1: All right. All right, darling. One more thing, and don't lie to me this time. Gil, I want the truth. I'm your wife, and I've got to know. Is that all you've done?
3: That's all. I didn't kill him. I swear I didn't, but I can't prove it.
1: Gil, if you were guilty, I'd go away with you. I'd run away with you. But you've done nothing. Now, I'm not going, and I'm not going to let you go.
3: I didn't ask you to come with me, did I?
1: Gil, if you leave here, you leave me, too. For good.
3: I love you, Jackie. But I like my neck, too.
1: Gil, don't go.
3: It's been a long time together, baby. Aren't you going to kiss me goodbye?
1: Gil!
3: All right, no, huh? Okay, then, I'll have to do without it. Thanks for the memory.
1: Gil! I don't know what I put on. All I know is the tears in my eyes made the color swim in front of me. I had to catch Gil and make him come back. Gil.
2: Good evening, Mrs. Blaine.
1: What?
2: I thought you went to bed.
1: No, Mr. Ward, I couldn't sleep.
2: Did I frighten you?
1: Well, it's all right. I thought it was,
2: Thought it was who?
1: Nothing. Never mind.
2: It's all right, Mrs. Blaine. I know your husband went out. He left a few minutes ago.
1: Gil?
2: Looked like he was heading for the tavern. Think maybe I'll join him. Good night, Mrs. Blaine.
1: My heart was beating wildly. If I hadn't turned out that bedroom light a little while ago, that detective might have been dead now. Why? What was it about the garage or about the car that was so important to all this? The car. Gil drove Burroughs to the station in it. I racked my brain to think of something unusual about the car. It was freshly painted 2 weeks ago. The brakes had been relined. The key to the rumble seat had been lost. The rumble seat! Seat. It was simple. Now I knew where the body of Mr. Burroughs must be. No wonder he had disappeared so completely. Someone had found the key. Someone had murdered Mr. Burroughs at the station and put his body in... the key. Perhaps the murderer still had the key. Find the key and find the murderer. The house was empty now. Even Leona had left to do her weekend shopping. I must go back and search every room. Find that key. I prayed I wouldn't find it in Gil's room. I was no detective and I had to work fast. No telling when someone might return. As time wore on and still no key, I became more and more feverish. This was the last room. Only one more. Oh, what if Gil hadn't lost the key? What if he was lying again? I had to find it here, in this last room. I'd been there only a few minutes, opening drawers, emptying vases. And from the bathroom, I heard the cascading of water. Someone was there, taking a shower. I had to work even more quickly now. Mere seconds. The torrent of water muffled any sound I could make. There were pocket articles on the bureau. A wallet, cigarettes, matches, handkerchief. And then... the key lay there in full view. No deep hiding place. There, out in the open. I grabbed the key and ran out of the room and down the hall and into my own room. I leaned against the door and stared at the shining silver in my hand. This little key meant Gil was in it. Gil was... A murderer was in the next room. And I knew that if I used it to open the rumble, I'd find there the body of Mr. Burroughs. Hello. Hello, operator. Operator, get...
4: You should have locked the door, Mrs. Blaine. Or weren't you expecting me?
1: Mr. Marsh, I...
4: Put the phone down, Mrs. Blaine. I said, put the phone down, Mrs. Blaine. This is a gun.

0: This is Jeffrey Barnes again. In just a moment, we'll return you to the final act of Last Night.
1: If you've been having trouble trying to combat dandruff, bear in mind that most ordinary hair preparations merely remove loose dandruff. 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

0: Mr. Marsh, what are you going to do?
1: First, we'll lock the door. Now, suppose you give me that key back.
0: It doesn't belong to you.
1: It does now. It has since last night when I murdered Burroughs. I didn't know what to do with the body. Then your husband made it very convenient.
0: Gil?
1: Yes, Gil. He not only left the car across the street from the station when he went into the tavern for a drink, but he was nice enough to leave the key for me. It was easy. I shoved the old guy in the rumble, locked it, and left with the key. Now, hand it over.
0: But how did Gil...
1: I said, hand it over! Thanks. How did he know where Burroughs was? The same way you did. The key was missing. The body was missing. He added them up like numbers. Got the same answer you did.
0: Gil!
1: Please, Miss Blaine, I don't like hysterical women.
0: What are you going to do?
1: And don't raise your voice. Someone might hear you. This is going to look like an accident.
0: Why did you do it?
1: Now that Burroughs is dead, his widow will inherit everything. And I can wrap her around my little finger. There's a second marriage in the cards for her. I played a long shot, and it can still come through. You're not going to spoil it now.
0: What are you going to do?
1: You want to know too much, Mrs. Blaine. If you hadn't been so curious in the first place, there'd be no need for all

0: please, baby. I'm sorry about what happened. I didn't mean to jump at you like I did.
1: Go away.
0: Oh, honey.
1: I said go away. You and your lying and your double-dealing. I'm through, Gil. I never want to see you again. Now, just go away.
0: Jackie, let's talk this thing out.
1: There's nothing to talk about.
2: Come on, get rid of him before your fingers get itchy.
0: Honey.
1: Gil, listen to me.
2: Easy, lady, easy. Watch your words.
1: Listen to me. We're through for good. I told you tonight you can go cry on somebody else's shoulder from now on. Maybe that little blonde you told me about. That one from Hartford. Go ahead. Go to her. I don't want you.
0: All right. That's the way you feel about it.
1: Oh, Gil.
3: That was being sensible. Now into the bathroom.
1: You touch me. You keep away from me.
3: Now, two doors now, closing us away from the rest of the house.
1: No.
3: Oh, I'll just turn on the shower. And if you scream, they'll think maybe you're singing.
1: Gil!
3: That's it. Sing pretty. It's your swan song.
1: Please, I promise I won't tell anybody.
3: It looked just like an accident. You were taking a bath and you slipped and you hit your head and it knocked you out.
1: No.
3: But unfortunately, the water was still on and it got higher.
1: Keep away from
3: and higher.
1: Me, please.
3: And you drowned. Just like that. It happens to people every day. If you don't run away, Mrs. Blaine, how far can you run in a room this size? It'll find you in your own bath, dead. We'll take care of that blow on the head now.
4: All right, hold it. They're through for good.
5: What? Jackie, darling, you all right?
1: Oh, Gil.
4: That's it. Hold your hands up high. Take his gun, Gil.
5: I've got it.
1: He was going to drown me. Oh, Gil.
5: Oh, he was. Well, drop your hands, Marsh. Let's see what else you can do with him.
3: I think you're pretty smart, Blaine.
5: Not as smart as you thought you were. You got two strikes against you, Mr. Marsh. First, you tried to pin a murder rap on me. We found Burroughs' body in the rumble. And second, you tried to kill my wife. I'm sensitive about that. She's the only one I've got.
6: Nice job.
5: Thank you.
6: By the way, Gil, if you hand over that $2,500, I'll take care of it. No one will be the wiser.
5: Well, thanks, you're pretty regular.
6: There's one more thing. How did you know Jackie was in trouble?
5: Oh, that was easy. She told me to go back to my blonde in Hartford. There never was a blonde. She knew that.
1: That's right. It was a brunette. From Poughkeepsie.
7: This is Dan Seymour saying goodnight until next week when the Mystery Theater...

0: Otto, the daring and resourceful masked rider of the plains, led the fight for law and order in the early western United States. Nowhere in the pages of history can one find a greater champion of justice. Return with us now to those thrilling days of yesteryear. From out of the past come the thundering hoofbeats of the great horse Silver. The Lone Ranger rides again.
1: Come on, Silver! Let's go, Big Fellow! Are you Silver? Oh!

0: Ranger and his faithful Indian companion Tonto were camped outside of Osage. Tonto had gone into town to buy supplies, and he returned just at dusk. The masked man jumped to his feet when he saw him. Tonto was riding Scout hard.
1: Oh, Scout, oh, fella. Oh, fella. Easy, Scout.
2: Is something wrong, Tonto?
1: Maybe so. Maybe young Bill Godfrey in trouble.
2: Bill Godfrey? Here in Osage, so close to Kendall County?
1: Isn't that right? Maybe him work for Kendall.
2: But, Tonto, John Kendall sworn to kill every Godfrey on sight.
1: You listen. Me go to post office with letter for Padre, like you tell me.
2: Yes?
1: There a man in front of me at window. Him get mail for Kendall Ranch. Put it in canvas bag. Then fellow who worked at post office say...
3: You wait. There are other letters here.
2: Other letters? Well, it's happened. I won't be coming in for another week.
3: These have been forwarded to Wyoming.
2: Wyoming?
3: Yep. They're for Bill Godfrey. No sense in keeping them here when you're going right out there.
2: Now, hold up, partner. Is this a joke? There's nobody by the name of Godfrey at the Kendall Ranch.
3: Sure is. Old man hired him a couple of days after the fiesta last month. Why, I saw you riding out of town with him, Slim. Big, good-looking hombre.
2: Yeah. Godfrey, you say.
3: That's right, Godfrey. You mean to say you've been living with him for a month and don't even know his name?
2: Well, sure. I just forgot for the moment. Calling himself Gage. Wait till Dell hears this.
3: What's that?
2: Nothing at all, Jake.
3: Come back here and take the letters.
2: Oh, sure. Thanks a lot, well. I'll be seeing you.
3: Now, what's wrong with him? What's it? What'll it be, Engine?
4: You say the letters were forwarded from Wyoming?
1: That right.
4: Sounds like the Godfrey we know.
1: Him same fella we helped last spring to catch Rustler.
4: The Godfreys and the Kendalls. I thought there was no chance of that old feud breaking out again with Bill up in Wyoming and John Kendall down here.
1: What start feud, Kemosabe?
4: Oh, it was a long time ago in Texas. Bill's grandfather, old Judge Godfrey, sentenced John Kendall's father to hang. The Kendalls have been gunning for the Godfreys ever since. That's why Bill's father moved to Wyoming.
1: What Bill do on Kendall Ranch?
4: All I know is what you've told me, Tonto. But now there's going to be trouble. We must do our best to prevent it. Does the scout need a rest?
1: No, he ride him hard, but him still plenty fresh.
4: And we'll start for the ranch right away. Here, Silver.

0: There were many gates in the miles of fence that enclosed the Kendall Ranch, with guards posted at those on the main trails. The others were locked but unguarded, and it was at one of them that the Lone Ranger and Tonto reined up. The night was dark. Thunder rumbled in the distance as now and then a flash of lightning lit the western sky.
1: I'll shoot the lark off the next time it thunders, Kemosabe.
2: Then guards not here. They're lightning.
1: Yes.
2: Not good. Tonto, open gate.
1: Come, Silver. Come, Scout. Easy, big fellow. Steady.
3: Easy, Doctor. Where will you ride?
1: We'll find the main bunkhouse. I want to talk to Bill.
3: Get him up, Scout.
1: Come, Silver.
0: The two great horses raced over the rolling rangeland. The masked man avoided the herds bedded down for the night, for night riders would be near them. And at last he and Tonto saw the great adobe ranch house, the bunkhouse, the corral, and the many other buildings surrounding it. There was a grove near the ranch house. The Lone Ranger and Tonto rode into it and dismounted. From the cover of the trees, they could see all of the buildings. And as they watched, half a dozen cowboys and a girl rode up to the ranch house. The light from the windows fell full on their faces.
1: The tall one, Tonto. That's Bill. Who's the girl?
2: That Kendall girl. Fellow with black and white shirt. Him fella see in post office.
1: Who's the one next to Bill?
2: Look like foreman. Him named Del Purdy.
1: And they're arguing about something. Tonto, Purdy's holding a gun on Bill.
2: That's right.
1: They're going inside. It looks to me as if the trouble started.
2: What we do?
1: There's no one outside the house now. Come on. We'll try to find out what's going on.
2: It's plenty dangerous. Go close to house, Kemosabe. Them see mask, them shoot.
1: It's dark. We'll leave the horses here. We've got to take the chance.
0: The two men sprinted across the level ground between the woods and the house. As they neared it, they could hear voices coming from one of the open windows. It was toward this window the Lone Ranger headed. For a moment, he and Tonto crouched in the shadows below it. Then the masked man raised himself until he could see into the room. John Kendall was sitting behind a large table. Bill Godfrey stood in front of him like a prisoner at the bar. Purdy held a gun in his ribs. There were half a dozen cowboys behind him. The girl, Sally Kendall, was leaning across the table toward her father.
4: Now, I want an explanation of this, Father, and it better be good.
5: It's no concern of yours, Sally.
4: It certainly is. I've never heard of anything more outrageous.
6: Well, I'm the sheriff of Kendall County, and I had orders to arrest him.
4: The sheriff?
6: Yeah, your pa appointed me.
4: What's the charge, sheriff?
5: I gave Dilly's orders, Sally.
4: Oh, so that's it. So you found out. Well, I honestly thought you'd be a better sport than this.
5: Well, Dilly, what do you know about this?
4: What do I know about it? Isn't the question a little ridiculous? After all, I'm the one who's going to marry him.
5: Sherry.
4: And it won't make any difference whether you object or not. We're not dependent on you or your money. Bill has a ranch of his own in Wyoming, and a good one, too.
5: Sherry.
4: I think you're responsible for this, Del. You want to marry me yourself, and you've been spying on us.
5: Be quiet, Sherry. This is the first I've heard of your interest in this man. That isn't the reason for his being arrested. Hey, you can either sit down and be quiet or go to your room.
4: You say
5: at once.
4: But what other reason could there be for
5: you'll find out soon enough.
4: Bill.
7: Maybe you better go to your room, Sally.
4: I can't.
7: Your father and I'll settle this between us.
5: You know what the charge is, don't you?
7: I haven't broken any law.
5: That's for me to say. I own this county. I'm the law here. What I say goes.
7: Those letters in front of you are addressed to me, aren't they?
5: Yes. Slim picked them up at the post office this afternoon. You admit they're addressed to you.
7: May I see them?
5: Yeah.
7: Yes, they're mine.
5: Then you admit you're guilty.
7: If it's any crime to be a Godfrey...
5: It's a crime in Kendall County. You must be Bert Godfrey, son.
7: I am.
4: A Godfrey?
7: I'm sorry, darling. I wanted to be near you. I knew a Godfrey wouldn't have any chance of getting a job at the Kendall Ranch. That's why I said my name was Gage. Does it make so much difference?
4: Bill, you must have realized what it would mean if you were found out.
7: Yes.
4: Yes, it does make a difference.
7: I'm sorry.
4: I mean, that it makes me surer than ever, Bill.
7: Sally, then nothing else matters.
5: You'll find out different, Godfrey. When I was 6 years old, I sat in the courtroom, listened to the Godfreys perjure themselves against my father. I heard them swear that he had rustled their cattle. I heard them tell lie after lie.
7: My father never took the stand.
5: All the Godfreys were in on it. And if the lies on the witness stand weren't enough, it was your grandfather, Silas Godfrey, sitting in the judgment seat, doing everything in his power to influence a jury to convict an innocent man. The verdict was guilty. And your grandfather passed sentenced to be hanged by the neck until dead. I heard him. And I saw the execution. It was at dawn. The skies were black overhead. I watched my father climb the 13 steps to the scaffold. I watched him place the noose around his neck. And he looked down at me and he said, "Never forget this, son. Never forget the men who killed your father." And the trap was sprung, and that was the end for him. But it wasn't the end for me, no. I swore there'd never be an end until every Godfrey had been wiped out.
7: What are you going to do? Kill me?
4: No.
5: You'll be judged in exactly the same way that my father was judged.
4: But you can't do this. Well, you can't make a mockery of justice.
5: It's been done before.
4: You're no more a judge than Daly's a sheriff.
5: Sally, I'm constituting this a court of law.
4: As if you had the right.
5: I'm the judge. These men are the jury. Prisoner is charged with rustling. All right, Sheriff, give your testimony.
6: Sure. Slim and I were riding along the south fence last night. There's a herd of cows that have been driven up close to it. And this man was cutting the fence. When he finished, he started driving the cattle through the break. Then we nabbed him.
4: Dale, you know that isn't true.
5: Jim, were you with Dale last night?
8: Yes, sir.
5: What happened?
8: It happened just the way Dale said it. Godfrey was driving the cattle through the break.
4: How can you lie like
5: What's
4: that?
5: What's the verdict of the jury?
8: Guilty.
4: No, no. Father, it's not for mine. It's not for Bill's. Listen to me for your own sake. Think what you're doing.
5: I'm dealing out the same sort of justice my father received. The case has been tried. The jury has reached a verdict. Now, as the magistrate of Kendall County, I shall pass sentence.
4: I won't let you.
5: He's sentenced for rustling. He's dead.
4: This is murder.
5: All right, an eye for an eye and a tooth for a tooth.
4: Is that the rule of life you've taught me? Have you forgotten love thy neighbor as thyself?
5: And have you forgotten that the sins of the fathers will be visited on the children?
4: No. And if it works that way, then I'm going to pay for your sin. This sin of hate. I'll hate you, Father. Listen to me. Look at me.
5: Yes.
4: You know I don't want to do that. But if you go through with this insane revenge, I'll have to. And I'll do something more, too. You may be the king of this county, but you have no right to condemn a man to death. I'll go to the governor and I'll tell him exactly what's happened here tonight. Then don't you see? Can't you realize? Oh, Father, please.
5: The man is guilty. As all Godfreys are guilty.
4: No.
5: I sentence him to hang by the neck until he's dead. Lock him up. The execution will take place at dawn.
0: The curtain falls on the first act of our Lone Ranger story. Before the next exciting scenes, please permit us to pause for just a few moments.

0: to continue our story. The Lone Ranger and Tonto had reached the grove again by the time Bill Godfrey was marched out of the house and into the storehouse where he was locked up. Sally Kendall watched the lockup, too, from the second-story balcony that ran completely around the ranch house. The masked man and the Indian could see that she was crying. Then she turned and ran into the house.
1: Putting a guard on the door.
2: Only one man, Kimasabi.
1: Yes. I imagine Sally has a key to that storehouse.
2: You think girl help?
1: I want to talk to her.
2: And how you do that?
1: Drop a lariat over one of those posts on the balcony railing. Climb up. We know where her room is.
2: A man see her, then shoot.
1: Yeah, it's early yet. We can afford to wait for a few hours.
0: It was after midnight when the Lone Ranger roped the corner post of the balcony railing and started pulling himself up hand over hand. Tonto stood guard in the shadows below the balcony. Sally, still fully clothed, was lying on her bed, her body still racked with sobs.
1: Sally.
3: Who's there?
1: A friend.
3: I can't see. Who are you?
1: A friend of yours and a friend of Bill's.
3: You're mad.
1: Please don't make any noise. I want to help both of you.
3: You're a friend of Bill's?
1: Yes.
3: An outlaw?
1: No, no. Please believe that. I know everything that's happened here tonight. Do you have a key to the storehouse?
3: Yes, but there's a guard.
1: We'll take care of him.
3: There are guards at all the gates.
1: We'll take care of them, too.
3: Do you have a horse for Bill?
1: We can get one.
3: Wait, I have two horses, thoroughbreds. We can use them.
1: We?
3: I'm going with you.
1: Well, if that's the way you want it. Can you get the horses without being seen?
3: Yes, I think so. They're in the stables. No one sleeps there. And it's a long way from the bunkhouse. It's dark out. Is it going to storm?
1: It may.
3: The key's on this ring. Here, this one. Where shall I meet you? At the storehouse?
1: Make it the woods in half an hour.
3: I'll be there.
0: Silently, the Lone Ranger and Tonto crept around the corner of the storehouse. The guard was sitting on a bench beside the door, his head bent forward, his chin resting on his chest. The masked man and the Indian moved fast.
4: Tie his feet, Tonto.
1: Now a handkerchief for his mouth.
4: Hey, what's going on?
1: Shut up. That does it. Now his wrists. Make sure the knots are tight.
2: Me time, plenty tight.
1: Good enough. Bill.
5: What? Is it time?
1: You're not tied up. That's fine.
5: Missy, I know your voice.
1: Easy.
2: Tonto, bring guard in here.
1: Just leave him on the floor, Tonto. Come on, Bill.
5: How did you know I was here? How did you find out?
1: We can talk about that later. Sally's waiting for us in the woods.
5: Sally?
1: Yes, come on.
0: The horses which Sally had brought to the woods were beautiful black thoroughbreds. They were standing quietly beside Silver and Scout, and the Lone Ranger ran an appreciative hand over their well-muscled shoulders.
1: You couldn't have picked better, Sally.
3: They belong to me, not to Father.
5: You're coming with us?
3: If you want me to.
5: I do, Sally.
3: I'm not sure, though. I'm not sure we can get past the men at the gate.
1: We'll head for the south.
3: Osage is to the east. There's nothing but Badlands to the south.
1: And beyond the Badlands, Fort Cameron. That's the only place you'll be safe. Listen, look how much you're going, Bill.
5: What do we do? Just stay here? If we show ourselves
1: you'll
5: a bomb...
1: To. These blacks must have plenty of speed. Get mounted easy, big fella.
0: As the men came running from the bunkhouse in answer to Dale's shouts, the foreman cut the ropes that tied the guard.
6: Now all the Indians saddled. Prisoners escaped.
7: Let him go.
6: What?
8: What are you talking about? Change my mind. That boy isn't to blame for what his grandfather and his uncles did.
6: Well, we gotta stop him, boss. Sally's with him.
8: Shelly?
6: You saw him right out of the woods. She's run off with him. You gonna let your daughter marry a Godfrey?
8: Oh, never. Get after them. Bring them back here.
6: We will. Don't worry about that.
0: Sally rode up to the south gate alone. The guard leaped to his feet at the sound of her horse.
9: Oh!
3: It's all right, Jim. It's Sally.
9: Sally, what are you doing around here this time of night?
3: Whoa, boy, whoa. Open the gate, Jim.
9: What for?
3: I'm leaving.
9: But I can't open the gate for you. I've got strict orders from your father.
3: I'm giving you an order myself.
9: I can't obey it.
1: Yes, you can. What? Tonto, get his gun. You're covered, Jim.
9: A mask, man. Miss Sally.
3: You won't be hurt.
1: Bring the horses up, Bill.
2: Right, will you?
1: Open the gate, Tonto.
2: Yeah, me too.
6: Oh, oh, oh.
9: Miss Sally, what are you doing with these men?
3: I told you, I'm leaving.
1: Here come your father's men. Hurry, Tonto. Easy, big fella.
6: Easy, Scott. Easy, fella.
1: Come on, Silver.
3: Get off.
0: As the Lone Ranger, Tonto, Sally, and Bill raced through the gate, the moon broke through the clouds, and they could see the band of horsemen less than half a mile behind them. The Lone Ranger held Silver to a pace the blacks could match and sustain, but this was enough to draw slowly away from the thundering pursuit. Soon, however, they reached it.
1: Sally, that's a canyon we're coming to, isn't it?
3: Yes, the trail goes down to the bottom and up the other side.
1: How deep is it?
3: Nearly 1,000 feet.
1: Oh, that's bad.
3: We've lost Dell and the men.
1: Not yet, we haven't. They'll get to the rim of the canyon just as we're starting up the other side. We'll be in range, close range.
3: If we rode hard,
1: we can't make it to the top before they get here.
3: But the canyon runs for 50 miles. We've got to cross it.
1: Over there to the left. Looks almost narrow enough to jump.
3: I've never heard of anyone doing it.
1: Follow me. Come on,
3: yes.
1: Out.
7: What are you thinking about, Masked
1: Man? About jumping. There isn't time to take the trail down to the bottom and up the other side.
3: It's too wide.
7: Silver and Scout might be able to make it, but our horses couldn't.
1: They could if they weren't carrying anyone.
7: Yes, but how would we... I don't get it.
1: You jump Silver across. Sally can ride Scout. Tonto and I can persuade the blacks to follow them.
3: I'll do it.
2: Tonto, shorten stirrup.
0: A moment later, Sally was mounted on the paint and Bill was in the Lone Ranger saddle.
1: Just keep a firm hold until you reach the edge, Sally. Then let Scout have his head.
3: I know.
7: Will the blacks follow us?
1: I think so. You ready?
7: All set.
1: Then go to it.
7: Come on!
0: The great white stallion and the paint raced toward the brink of the canyon, and then with effortless grace, they launched themselves across the yawning chasm. As they took to the air, the Lone Ranger and Tonto sent the blacks after them.
1: Oh, good boy!
6: Get up there!
0: The blacks were anxious to follow Silver and Scout's lead, and carrying no weight, they knew the leap was well within their power. They, too, sailed through the air and landed safely on the other side.
1: All right! Get them, Bill!
10: I've got them!
1: Now you and Sally dismount! That's it! Hold, Scout, Tonto. Here, Silver.
6: Here, Scout.
1: Good work, Silver.
6: Easy, Scott.
0: Tonto lengthened his stirrups, and then he and the masked man swung into the saddle.
1: Easy, big fella.
6: Easy,
1: all right, come on, Silver.
6: Get him up, Scout.
1: All right, big fella. Up, up.
0: Once more, Silver and Scout sailed across the canyon and hit the ground running on the far side.
1: Come on, onto the fort.
6: Get him up,
1: Silver.
0: John Kendall, his foreman, and his men followed the trail of the Lone Ranger all through that night. Just at daybreak that night, plunged down the wooded slope on the southern edge of the Badlands. The stockade of the fort loomed through the morning mist, and Kendall raised his arm in a signal to halt.
6: Hold there! Hold there! They made it.
8: I'm going on alone.
6: What for?
8: Charlie's in there. I'm taking her home with
6: me. Have you gone loco? You do that, and Godfrey'll tell the colonel what you tried to do to him.
8: And I'll tell the colonel that Godfrey's teamed up with Indians and outlaws.
6: Well, what do you mean by that?
8: It was an outlaw and an Indian who set him free, wasn't it?
6: Haven't you figured those two out yet?
8: Figured them out?
6: You saw the masked man's horse, and you heard Slim say the Indian was called Tonto.
8: Tonto?
6: Yeah. That masked man was a Lone Ranger. Look, there he is riding out of the fort right now, him and the Indian. And the sentries are waving goodbye to him. An outlaw.
8: Lone Ranger.
6: No, John. You're the outlaw. And all you can do is go back to the one place where you're safe. Your ranch. What's more, things are going to be different there from now on. You'll be needing me a lot more to protect you.
8: Yes, it's true. I put myself outside the law.
6: You're going to pay for your protection.
11: Hey, hold that. The masked man's riding straight toward us.
6: You know what I'm going to do?
8: What?
6: I'm going to put a bullet through it.
8: You're fired.
6: What?
8: You hurt me, you're fired. I can see how wrong I've been. If I had to pay for it, I will. But I'm not going to buy freedom at the terms you suggest.
6: You got no choice. You're the one who'll be blamed for the Lone Ranger's death.
8: Put down that gun.
6: I'll show you.
8: No, you don't. No! All right. Pick him up, Slim. Get his gun.
11: Sure thing, boss. Hold it.
1: Easy. I just saw what you did, Kendall. You stopped him from shooting me.
8: Yes, yes. I didn't know who you were until just now.
1: You know why you wanted to send a bullet in my direction?
8: So that I'd be blamed for your death.
1: I wonder, have you been selling beef to the fort?
8: Why, no.
1: Dell has.
8: Huh?
1: 100 head a month. It must have been your beef.
6: That's a lie.
1: You can take the colonel's word for it, Kendall.
8: Oh, he's a rustler. That's why he didn't want me to go near the fort.
6: It ain't so.
8: I suppose we'll share the same cell. It's all I deserve.
1: Now, Kendall, you made up your mind to forget your feud with the Godfreys You won't have to pay for what you did last night.
8: The boy's forgiven me?
1: He will. The chaplain's just married them. Bill's your son-in-law now.
8: I don't know what to say.
1: The best thing would be to give them your blessing.
8: Yes, I shall.
1: They're waiting for you, Kendall. All right, let's go, Tonto.
8: Adios. All right. Into your saddle, Dale.
10: Look, boss. I've got all the money that I took for the beef. I'll turn it over to you. Give me another chance.
8: You're through as my foreman. But I guess I won't prosecute you.
10: All right.
12: Thanks, Sam. Thanks a lot.
8: No, don't. Don't thank me. Thank him. He stopped me from committing a crime. He gave me another chance. That's why you're getting one, too. Yes, Dale. Thank the man you wanted to kill. Thank the Lone Ranger.
11: Hey,

0: This is a feature of the Lone Ranger Incorporated, created and produced by George W. Trendle, directed by Charles D. Livingston, and edited by Fran Stryker. 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

0: A fiery horse with the speed of light, a cloud of dust, and a hearty hi-yo silver. The Lone Ranger. Yes, when you hear that galloping horse, it's...
1: The Lone Ranger.
0: And when you see that delicious breakfast cereal shaped like tiny, crisp little letter O's, it's Cheerios. With his faithful Indian companion, Tonto, the daring and resourceful masked rider of the plains led the fight for law and order in the early western United States. 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

Oh yes, oh yes, oh yes. It is 1930 UTC, and that means you're listening to another exciting episode of the Dubious Goals Committee. My name is Tobe. Oh, and I'm getting out of my car. Ow. Because it's another sunny and very warm day. It's got to be at least 55 degrees Fahrenheit here. And as I get out of my car here at Heron Haven, I start looking around for dudes. So that's what we're doing. We're looking for dudes today. And there's two things you need to know. One, my back is messed up. But this is not the same problem as a couple of days ago. This is just a an aftershock. I just got some tense muscles and I need to walk it off. All right, as I approach the dragonfly pond, oh geez, there's a lot of water on it. I was kind of thinking we might not be able to go out onto the ice today, just because, let's see, I think we've had 3 days now of above freezing temperature, so there's going to be a lot of water on the ice, etc. Oh, my back. I'm hoping that walking around will help stretch me out a little bit. So I woke up this morning and I was stiff. Oh, yeah, okay, so there's a lot of standing water here. I'm on the path entering the forest and I'm walking on ice, but there's standing puddles everywhere. Not just on my path here, but also on the forest floor that I can see. I'm the only person here. Well, at least mine is the only car that's here. Yeah, I'm seeing standing puddles in places where I've never seen puddles before in the forest. Yeah, we had a couple warm days, so all the snow that we got last week is melting. Yesterday was, you know, the day that the water runs down the street like a flood. Today wasn't quite as bad. But these paths are full of standing water. Luckily, I chose to wear my boots today. And so I'm just walking along, singing my song. The song of back complaints. Yeah. I can hear geese. Oh, and I can see geese. I'm kind of by the cut. I'm starting to walk by the cut, and I can see geese out on the Mulhall's property. Maybe we should go check that out. Yeah, let's go see what they're doing real quick. We'll walk through the cut here and check it out. The other thing that you need to know is yesterday, or last night I should say, I heard raccoons in my backyard, but I couldn't see them. Okay, yeah, so here I am, through the cut, staring out at the Mulhall's property, and there are a dozen or more, 15 geese sort of standing around in the temporary pond, but there's no actual water in the temporary pond. It's just dry, and the geese are standing around. So I'm going to turn around here and head back into the forest and maybe go out to the boardwalk and see what's going on. Yeah, so anyway, yesterday, last night, I had a little extra meat left over from my lunch / dinner, and so I put it on top of my electrical meter box, which is right below the window
in my kitchen. And last night I was watching TV and I heard some strange noises. And I realized, oh, those are raccoons screaming at each other. So I went to look, but I could not see any raccoons anywhere. When were we here last? 2 days ago? The sub pond is still kind of okay. You can see where a lot of the ice has sublimed. And there's water on the surface in some places, but not in others. All right. I can see geese flying. I can hear them honking. What's going on out here? Let's head out to the boardwalk. Okay, I can kind of see already. There are some geese out at the weir. There's two pairs. And they're having some kind of conflict. Yonking and honking at each other. Yeah, and all the ice out here is covered in water. A lot of the ice has melted. A lot of it has sublimed. Wow, it's really obvious around the edges of the pond. And there's two geese standing here on the ice. Hello, goosers. What are these wacky geese doing? And one of the pairs of geese over by the weir has been chased off, and they're walking along the edge of the pond now. That's funny. And I'm looking, there's two geese on the inside of the boardwalk here too, just hanging out. And there's four geese over by the row marker. Wow, all the geese are hanging out on the ice. Well, not all of them, but enough of them to make it kind of unusual. Oh, and the wind is coming up. Not a fan of the wind when I'm trying to record. As I come about halfway out onto the boardwalk, I'm looking around. I'm trying to see what else is going on out here. Oh, I should have gotten off the boardwalk already, but no, I would have spooked these two geese who are just standing here watching me walk by on the boardwalk. Yeah, hi geese. They're just hanging out. Now, I'm at the end of the boardwalk. I'm wondering if I should climb over the rail and go walking out there to my muskrat area, which is about 100 yards off. I'm looking down there. I don't see any muskrats, but can't really see that far anyway. Oh yeah, geese are talking to each other, being very honky. There's a lot more open water over by the blind and stuff. The ice is melting. The ice is melting. All right, so some of the geese by the row marker, they want to go over by the weir, but a lot of geese are protesting. Honk, honk, honk, honk, honkity honk. So crazy. All right, I'm walking back down the boardwalk the way I came. And I think we're just going to leave this alone for right now. I don't want to get down on the ice and freak out any geese who are trying to... I don't know what these guys are thinking. Are they trying to reserve prime nesting spots this early in the season? I don't see any nest-building behavior. And the water level is low. Yeah, typical for winter. I can tell just by looking, the ice is retreating from the banks of the pond.
but it's retreating and it's just leaving dirt or mud. There is no water. Ow. My back. It's not that bad, considering. All right, so I'm back at the sub pond. I'm gonna walk out here just for a second, see what's up. Oh, it's cool. The ice has all melted down to the layer where we can see where the little hailstones in the sleet came in that one night. That's cool. All right, so crunchity crunchity crunch, walking around, looking down Frog Harbor. I don't see any dudes. I'm gonna walk over here to the other end of this little pond. What am I hearing? Huh. Maybe it's just my imagination. Yeah, it's all still ice back here, except for where it's pulling away from the shore. And it's kind of stinky. I can smell that mud. That is some stinky mud. Now, can I get through here? I'm wondering if I can take a shortcut and just walk through this area right here. No, there's a big tree down. Does that mean I gotta walk all the way around? I don't want to walk all the way around. How lazy do I feel today? Am I feeling especially lazy? Oh, and look on this log. Here's a tree that has fallen down into the pond. It's got a bunch of old oyster mushrooms on it. Kind of a lot. 1, 2, 3, 4, 5 big clumps of very old and now frozen and freeze-dried oyster mushrooms. All right, well, I'm not gonna do any bushwhacking, so we're gonna turn around. Oh. Here's another good spot where we can see all the hailstones. Or the sleet stones. Let's see, when was that? About 5 days ago? We had a storm. When it was kind of warm, it was about 29 degrees. And we had this big, sleety ice storm. And you can see all the little hailstones, about 5 millimeters in diameter, about 1/4 inch in diameter. They all built up and then froze together. It's cool. Oh, what am I doing? Walking around on the ice. All right, so let's head into the forest. I'm gonna take a shortcut here. And you see, here's a lot of standing water on top of the ice over here. We're just gonna avoid this. And then get up here on the bank. There we go. Okay, so we just gotta get through this tall grass here. Oh, look at the billabong. Wow. It's very melted. There's still ice, but man, there's a lot of exposed pond bottom too. So, sounds like there's emergency vehicles on West Maple Road. We are close to 2 fire stations. So it's not unusual to be hearing emergency vehicle sirens when we're walking through here.
Let's go into the wall blind. See what's up back here. It's kind of muddy. And, alright, looking out over the billabong. A lot of standing water in the middle. Squirrels running around on the bank. A couple little birds here and there. But yeah, the ice is retreating. It is pulling back. Some of it's melting. Some of it is subliming. Okay, so I'm gonna turn around, walk out of the wall blind. Do I smell birch? I think I smell birch. Are there any birch trees around here? Wow. When the siren stopped, that means the emergency vehicles are like right over there at like 118th Street. 118th and Maple. I can hear some neighborhood dogs howling along with the with the sirens. That's funny. Oh, here's a squirrel. Hi, Mr. Squirrel. Geez, he looks kind of chubby. How can he be so chubby at the end of winter? Well, there's lots of food here at Heron Haven for squirrely dudes, so. Geez, why am I walking so slow? Is it my back? Yeah. Oh. And it's that weird. My back problem is that weird after effect where the spasms start to travel and get a little weird, and so now I have this little thing that wraps around my back. And, oh, right under my ribs. And it's annoying. Alright, so here I am at the bridge that overlooks the turtle reproduction pond. I don't see anything going on out there, as can be expected. And we're not really going to be able to get out there because our little access point, all the water and ice has retreated. We're going to go through a lot of mud to get out on the ice. That's no good. Seems a little early for the ice to be retreating, but we do have weird weather here. So, let's go down to the big blind and see what's going on. Yeah, there's a lot of ice gone. There's open water here in front of the blind. Oh, and there's lots of ducks and geese right up close here too. We're going to be spooking the ducks as we walk in here. I just know it. Yeah, look at that. Oh, duckies. Duckies right here giving me little quacks. A couple of geese with the ducks. Oh, wow. Yeah, out on Goose Island, there are many geese. About 24 plus a boatload of mallards. There's mallards swimming around in here too. A lot of ice has retreated. There's still ice further out there, and there's geese standing around. There's about 50 geese out there standing around on the ice. But there's a wide swath of open water here in front of the blind and in front of the delta. Nobody's actually in the delta, bird-wise. They're all hanging out on Goose Island and hanging out on the ice shelf. And a lot of guys just swimming around. There's, let me see here, stick my head out a little bit. There's ducks. There's half a dozen ducks swimming around under this tree right next to the blind here. And they can hear me, and they're kind of spooking. They're kind of swimming away. Do-do-do-do-do. Trying to hide further. There's some good quacks. There's some good quacky duck.
honkers and quackers. We got the action out here today. If you're into waterfowl, if you think ducks and geese are cool, this is the place for you. I think they're cool. And that's why I'm hanging out. Kind of wanted to see my muskrats today, but I don't think that's going to happen. If the ice continues to melt, if it continues to stay warm, this might be the end of the ice. But on the other hand, if we have some more days of freezing temperatures, we might be able to have another ice day or two. Is it just me, or am I seeing a lot more trash around here lately? It's just right around here. Can I get down there to grab that? There's some paper and crap laying around. Am I going to be able to bend over even if I can get down there? No, let's just go for it. We got to clean up the trash. Got it. Okay, ow. Getting poked by sticks. There we go. Oh. That's the one annoying thing about Herrenhaven. You know, we should put some trash cans back in here by the blind, because tourists, people who don't come to Herrenhaven on a regular basis, your one-shot Johnny people, they come in, they're bringing in their cups, their Starbucks, and their Jamba Juice and crap. They sit in the blind for a while, and they either leave the trash in the blind, or they just throw it into the forest outside of the blind, or even worse, throw it into the water. But I don't know if it would do any good to actually put a trash can over there, because then all the animals would be digging through the trash. Raccoons would be like, ooh, a free trash can full of food for me. And that might make a bigger mess. I don't know. Personally, if it were up to me, I would make this a private operation. Members only. Armed guard, 16-foot fences with razor wire. And you can't be let in unless you are totally cool. Kind of like me. But then, on the other hand, the problem with that little plan is then you would never get new members. You wouldn't be able to generate the income. So the general philosophy at Herrenhaven right now is attract as many people as possible, get them in here, educate them, and hopefully they'll become donors. And they will donate dollars of money to the Herrenhaven cause. Unfortunately, what we tend to get in here is just, you know, kids screwing around and, you know, just idiots. People walking their dogs, even though there are signs posted that say no dogs. Or my personal favorite, people who decide to ride their bikes in here, even though there's signs clearly posted saying no bicycles. The other thing is, if we put up a big fence all the way around it, nobody could get in and no animals could get out, I could bring a bobcat in here or something. That's what I really want to have in here, is some kind of big predator. And I like cats, so we might as well get a big cat in here. That would be fun. Let's go to Herrenhaven. Maybe we'll be prey.
Yeah, that would be fun. But if there was a fence, then we wouldn't have all the animals that we have, because, you know, then they wouldn't be able to get into Heron Haven. I guess we could have it open to the creek, because that's where all the deer come up from. As you may or may not know, Heron Haven is next to a fairly large creek. A creek that would be classified as a river in a lot of municipalities. And this creek and its, you know, banks, its whole greenway acts as a access for animals. So, you know, deer and turkeys and foxes and otters and muskrats and stuff that are walking through the creek, they pop up here in Heron Haven. And we say hi to them. And that creek goes all the way through town. From the northern edge all the way

0: I am still reading The Diamond Age by Neal Stephenson. Highly recommended. I mean, if you're the type of person who listens to this show, you're probably the type of person who would like this book. I thought I saw a dude, but no, it's just a rock. Kind of sitting there. Trying to trick me into thinking it's a dude. Okay. Jeez, here I am in front of the shed, and it's just... How did I get through here to begin with? It's just mud and slush. Ugh. Trying to get through. I don't want to pick up any mud. Maybe I'll walk on this ice now. Yay. Now there's a little bit of pavement I can get to. Woohoo. Yowza. Now, what to do? I'm back to my car and I didn't quite time this right. I still got about a minute to go. So, let's take the keys out. Let's see if I can sit down. I'm gonna do it the cheating way. Oh, yeah, okay. So I'm back in my car. Woohoo! Ow. It's kind of painful. But when is it not? Oh, you have been listening to the Dubious Goals Committee. My name is Tobe. And this show airs every day at 1930 UTC right here on Anon Radio. So tune in tomorrow and each and every day after that. Maybe we'll find some dudes. I gotta go. Bye-bye.
1: This is the end of the line for me. The end of the line, yes.

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goes, yummy. This are the Banana Republic. We's gonna be talking to yous at 2300 hours on Saturdays. And just remember, rules is rules. 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And yous also gonna have to be breaking the rocks up on the beach. 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
2: Hey, my chatties and my uncles here. $2,300 on the set, demon. You're gonna be tuning into this Banana Republic and all. They got some special vibes there, hanging out down by the Blue Lagoon and all, trying to catch a shed, trying to catch a cherry. One never knows what you're gonna get on a Saturday night. But one thing for sure, you're gonna get some mean tunes.
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0: Bob Marley wannabe motherfucker out of here.
1: Right. Great. Wonderful.
2: You are tuned into the Wired Society. This is Big Time
1: Television.
2: Day after day, making tomorrow seem like yesterday. You know, we said there's no future. Well, this is it. This is Blank Reg talking to the Blank Generation.
1: 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Have a nice day.
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1: Hi, both of you. 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I seem to have an audience of two. 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

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It is a restaurant where they buy food to eat. 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

0: Good evening, this is your host, Evan. 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This evening, on Audio Theater, we present a quant play, from the old-time radio drama series, Dr. Kildare. Tonight's dramas are entitled, Caroline Shelley, Warren Jackson's Allergy, Terry Murphy's Hearing Problem, and Kildare's Old Girlfriend. These dramas originally aired on the evenings of March 15th, April 12th and 19th, and May 10th, 1950, respectively. These dramas, at Blair General Hospital, where life begins, where life ends, where life goes on, begin momentarily. Enjoy this evening's presentation.
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2: Whatsoever house I enter, there will I go for the benefit of the sick. Whatsoever things I see or hear concerning the life of men, I will keep silence thereon, counting such things to be held as sacred trusts. I will exercise my art solely for the cure of my sick.
1: The story of Dr. Kildare, starring Lou Ayres and Lionel Barrymore. Metro-Goldwyn-Mayer brought you those famous motion pictures. Now this exciting, heartwarming series is heard on radio. In just a moment, the story of Dr. Kildare. But first, your announcer. Now the story of Dr. Kildare, starring Lou Ayres as Dr. Kildare and Lionel Barrymore as Dr. Gillespie.
2: Blair General Hospital, one of the great citadels of American medicine. A clump of gray-white buildings planted deep in the heart of New York, the nerve center of medical progress, where great minds and skilled hands wage man's everlasting battle against death and disease. Blair General Hospital, where life begins, where life ends, where life goes on.
3: Dr. Kildare.
4: Oh, hello, Millie.
5: Why the what's up?
3: Could I speak to you a moment, Dr. Kildare?
4: Well, of course.
3: Come in the reception room. No one will see us.
4: Why, Millie, how clandestine of you.
3: Dr. Kildare, my motives are completely above board.
4: Are you sure? What's your problem, Millie?
3: Well, it's Dr. Gillespie.
4: Now what?
3: I think his mind is going.
4: What?
3: Well, he's a little past the age when he could be falling in love, isn't he?
4: Not as long as he can open his eyes, he isn't. Why?
3: Well, I just happened to pass by, and I heard him calling a florist this afternoon, and I couldn't help overhearing what he was saying.
4: Millie, you should never eavesdrop on conversations that don't concern you. I told you were seeing too much of Nosy Parker. Whatever Dr. Gillespie was doing was none of the business of the nurses or the staff of Blair General. What was he doing?
3: Yeah, well, he told the florist he wanted some sweet peas for a charming young lady. Those were his own words. Charming young lady, he said.
4: Sweet peas. Looking dangerously, isn't he?
3: And furthermore, he told me to cancel all his afternoon appointments at the hospital because he had a very important house call to make. Now, what do you make of that?
4: I don't know what to make of it, but the thought of Dr. Gillespie sneaking off to date a young lady completely fascinates me. I think I'll stop by his office and see what I can find out.

0: Faraday. Why are you hanging around my office? I've got some thinking to do, and you're interfering with it.
1: What are you doing this afternoon?
0: I'm working. What I do every afternoon.
2: Got on your best suit, haven't you?
0: Well, what the heck business is it of yours if I have?
2: Fresh haircut, too.
0: I get a fresh haircut every week. Go tend to your patients and never mind me.
2: Oh, none of my patients need me this afternoon. Thought I might persuade you to go out someplace with me.
0: I'm busy this afternoon.
2: Professionally or otherwise?
0: Why, Jimmy Kildare, you think I am leading a double life?
2: Oh, no, no.
0: come on now. Sure you do. You know you do.
2: No, it's just that seeing you all spruced up like you are, seeing that glint in your eye and putting two and two together, well,
0: Well, I guess you got me dead to rights, Jimmy. There's nothing for me to do but confess. There is a woman in my life.
2: Attractive?
0: Devilishly attractive.
2: Brunette or blonde?
0: Redhead.
2: Well, we are living dangerously.
0: Care to come along and meet her?
2: Oh, I certainly would.
0: Okay. Put on your best suit and get a fresh haircut and meet me downstairs.
2: Now, wait a minute. I don't do that for my own day.
0: You don't know how to live, Jimmy. In my day, we really knew how to make a lady feel important and sought after. If you want to come with me, you'll have to do as I do.
2: Well, it sounds pretty silly, but I'll do it. I'll meet you downstairs in an hour.
3: Good afternoon, Dr. Gillespie.
0: Good afternoon, Miss Henderson. This is my friend, Dr. Kildare.
2: Oh, I'm so happy to meet you, Miss Henderson. Dr. Gillespie has told me so much about
3: you. Come in. Just what did Dr. Gillespie tell you about me?
0: Well, I realize you're a little early.
3: What did Dr. Gillespie tell you about me, Dr. Kildare?
2: Well, not very much, but enough to give me the idea.
0: Is Caroline ready for us, Miss Henderson?
3: Really? I'm not deaf, Dr. Gillespie.
0: Yeah, that is the whole trouble.
3: Yes, Carolyn's expecting you. I'll go right in.
0: This way, Jimmy.
4: Come in.
0: Hello, Carolyn.
4: Why, hello, Dr. Gillespie. Thanks for the flowers. They came a little while ago.
2: Well, I'll be hanged.
0: Sometimes I wish you were. This is my friend, Dr. Kildare. Jimmy, this is Carolyn Shelley.
2: Hello, Carolyn.
4: I'm very happy to meet you.
0: I had been telling Dr. Kildare about you and me, Carolyn.
4: We're going to be married, you know, Dr. Kildare.
2: Really?
4: Yes, as soon as I'm 20.
0: Yes, I met Carolyn when she was born, and it was love at first sight.
2: Well, I can certainly see why.
0: And so, every so often, I pay a visit.
2: What's that book you're reading, Carolyn?
4: It's Beauty and the Beast.
2: Oh, sort of, like... you and Dr. Gillespie, isn't it?
0: Yes, very funny. Very, very funny. Yes, yes, yes. Carolyn, how do you feel?
4: I'm pretty good. Except I've got sort of a tummy ache. Miss Henderson said I ate too much candy yesterday.
0: You feel as if you had a temperature? Now, Carolyn, tell me if this... Carolyn, bend your right knee. That's it. Kildare, take a look at these abdominal muscles, will you?
2: Mm-hmm. Well, you're right, Doctor.
4: What's the matter?
0: Oh, don't worry, Carolyn. Don't you worry. We know just what to do for it. You take a nap now, and I'll be back to see you a little later.
4: Yes, Dr. Gillespie.
2: You know, that's a chronic appendix. Better watch it.
0: Let's talk to Miss Henderson. Carolyn's parents are separated. I think Miss Henderson had better call them, if there's any change to the word.
3: I'm here in the sitting room, Dr. Gillespie. What did you say about Carolyn?
0: She has a chronic appendix. She may need an operation.
3: Oh, nonsense. She ate too much candy yesterday, and I told her while she was doing it that this would happen. All that child needs is a good dose of castor oil.
2: Oh, please, no castor oil, not while she has symptoms of appendicitis.
3: It's an old-fashioned remedy, but it's always been a good one.
0: No, Miss Henderson, no. I definitely do not want her given castor oil. She's only to have very light food. If the pains in the stomach continue or her temperature goes up, you call me immediately.
3: Oh.
0: Where's the girl's mother?
3: She's taken a group of models up to Boston for a fashion show.
0: Oh, I see. Well, if I don't hear from you before, I'll be back in the morning to see Carolyn again. Come on, Danny.
1: Oh, nice to have met you, Miss Henderson.
0: Good. We'll keep a close watch on her for a day or two. It's a darn shame about her parents. Her mother is a designer. Her father's a writer. Lives in Connecticut someplace or other. The true career just got in the way of the marriage.
1: What's the mother's name?
0: Doreen Shelley.
1: Miss Henderson didn't look as though she had very much confidence in what you were saying.
0: I don't know. I don't know.
1: I think we should try and locate Mrs. Shelley ourselves, just in case.
0: Yeah.

0: calls Boston, Dr. Kildare.
1: Thank you. Hello? Hello, is this Mrs. Shelley?
0: Yes, who is this?
1: Well, this is a Dr. Kildare at Blair General Hospital in New York.
0: Oh, yes? Where is it, Dr. Kildare?
1: There's just a routine call, Mrs. Shelley. I visited your daughter this afternoon with Dr. Gillespie.
0: Oh.
1: She has an upset stomach. It may not be anything, but we wanted to be sure we could reach you.
0: Well, I think I'd better come back in the next plane. I'll be in around midnight.
1: Where can we reach Mr. Shelley?
0: Oh, we can have to fly the hotels in Greenwich, Connecticut. I don't know exactly where he's staying.
1: All right, Mrs. Shelley. We were worried because both of you were out of town.
0: I see. Well, Dr. Gillespie has always been a worrier. I'll check with you when I get in. Goodbye.
1: Oh, yes.
2: I knew if I stepped out of here for a minute, the call would come through. What'd she say?
1: Said she'd take the next plane back. Said we could try and locate Mr. Shelley at the hotels in Greenwich. She didn't know where he was.
2: Miss Henderson hasn't called, so I guess Carolyn hasn't changed.
1: Hello?
0: This is Nellie Henderson. Who is this?
1: This is Dr. Kildare.
0: Can you come over right away, Dr. Kildare? Something's happened to Carolyn. Something's happened to Carolyn.
1: Hello. Hello. Honey.
3: Who was it?
1: Miss Henderson. She said something happened to Carolyn.
3: Oh, you better get over right away to see the child. I'll make arrangements for an emergency operation. I want you to operate.
1: How can I? We don't have permission from either of the parents.
3: Well, I'll try and reach the father by telephone. You take the ambulance and get Carolyn over here.
4: She had a seizure of pains at her waist. It wasn't anywhere near her appendix. It was at her waist. I gave her a dose of castor oil.
1: You were specifically told not to give her castor oil. How dare you take it upon yourself to ignore a doctor's orders like that?
4: I didn't think it was her appendix. A while ago, she broke out in a rash, and her temperature went up. Oh, here's her room.
1: Right, bring out some towels and cold water for me. Bring some ice cubes.
4: Yes, doctor.
1: Hello, Carolyn. How do you feel?
5: I can't move. I can't move.
1: I know, and that's all right. Now, you just lie still and let me look at you.
5: Where's Dr. Gillespie?
1: Oh, he's waiting for you at the hospital. He wants you to come over there and be close by him. Now, won't that be nice?
5: I'm afraid of the hospital. That's where people go to die.
1: Oh, don't do that.
5: Miss Henderson...
1: Oh, Miss Henderson hasn't been in a hospital in recent years, or she'd know that that's where people go to live. Honey, in that hospital, you're going to be like a fairy princess. Dr. Gillespie and I will fight each other to the death to see who's going to be your Prince Charming.
5: Oh, sleepy.
4: Here's the towels and the ice stuff.
1: All right. You help me pack this ice on her side.
4: Yes, sir.
1: There. Now, keep putting the wet towels on her head. She mustn't go to sleep. Do you understand? She must not go to sleep.
4: Yes, Dr. Kildare.
1: Now, where's the telephone?
4: In the hall.
1: I'll be right back.

0: General Hospital.
1: Dr. Gillespie, please.
0: Oh, I'll put him right on, Dr. Kildare.
2: Hello?
1: Well, Dr. Gillespie, I think her appendix is ruptured.
2: I'm afraid of that.
1: I mean, she has a rash. It could be scarlet fever, or it could be the result of peritonitis. I don't know. We're going to have to operate immediately. We've been able to reach the girl's father.
2: I located this hotel, but he was out. He'll call as soon as he comes in.
1: How about Mrs. Shelley?
2: I left word at the airport for the phone as soon as she lands.
1: Well, then I'll get Carolyn right over there. And if you know any prayers, you'd better start saying them.

0: now we continue with the story of Dr. Kildare, starring Lou Ayres as Dr. Kildare and Lionel Barrymore as Dr. Gillespie.
1: Dr. Gillespie?
2: Doreen, I have the papers right here for you to sign.
1: Yes, of course. Is she all right?
2: Oh, we won't know for a while. That's right. You sign your name right there on the bottom line.
1: There. Oh. Did you reach Jack?
2: He's on his way down.
1: Oh, it'll break Jack's heart if anything happens to Carolyn.
2: Well, Kildare's the finest young surgeon I know. Carolyn's in good hands. You heard from Jack recently?
1: Not too recently, no.
2: Oh, I see now. How old were you when you two got married?
1: Well, you remember, I was 16.
2: Ah.
1: Jack was just past 18. Everyone said we weren't old enough, but we both were so sure. We managed to talk our parents into letting us get married.
2: Yeah, too bad. It hasn't worked out better.
1: Well, it worked out for a while. And then Jack's stories went selling. I became a model, and then a fashion designer. And Jack got sensitive about me paying the bills for a while. I don't see what it matters who pays the bills if two people love each other.
3: Jack Shelley's on his way up, Dr. Gillespie.
2: Oh, thank you.
1: Oh, I'm so glad.
2: We can go up to the reception room right there.
4: Dr. Gillespie, how is...
5: Doreen.
1: Jack.
4: How is Carol?
1: She's going to be operated on right away. We won't know until then.
2: Come on. We'll go upstairs and wait.
6: Scalpel. Sponge. Hemostat. Tie. Scalpel.
1: What seems like I've been in there so long?
2: Now, don't you worry. Don't worry. Carolyn couldn't be in better hands.
5: Oh, you feel so helpless, don't you?
2: She was crying for you when she first arrived here, Jack. She seemed disturbed because you hadn't been home. She kept asking when you were coming.
5: Things like this are rough on kids, I know.
2: Yeah.
5: But Doreen and I thought if we were going to separate, well, it would be easier on her now than when she's older.
2: I was very disappointed when you two broke up. Somehow I thought you were going to make a success of your marriage. I don't think I ever saw two youngsters anymore in love.
5: Well, we used to have a lot in common. We don't have anything in common anymore.
2: You have a child in common. You have all the plans and dreams you started out with. You have a future in common. If you only had the sense to hold on to it.
5: Doreen doesn't need me anymore.
2: I think she does.
1: You're right, Dr. Gillespie. I do.
5: Well, the truth of the matter is that things haven't been working too well for me, and... Well, I'm not going to have my wife supporting me.
2: Damn! All the stubborn, selfish, stiff-necked attitude. Jack, I thought you had more common sense. Marriage is a partnership, isn't it? You help each other out in a partnership, don't you? Are you going to make your child unhappy, and your wife unhappy, and yourself unhappy just because you're too pig-headed to accept a little help?
5: Well, I have my pride.
2: Pride. It's a doggone expensive luxury sometimes. It is, particularly when you buy it at the expense of love.
5: Well, I never thought about it like that.
2: Well, that's the way it looks to Doreen, Carolyn, and to me. Doesn't it, Doreen?
1: Oh, yes, it does.
2: Yeah.
1: Jack, that's exactly the way it looks to us.
7: Well, it's complete.
5: How is she?
1: She's all right.
7: The operation was a success.
1: Oh, thank you.
7: Can't tell you that she'll live, though. We won't know that for at least 3 days.
5: 3 days?
7: It'll take 3 days before the crisis will be over.
1: Can we see her?
7: Oh, she's under a sedative. You won't be able to talk to her.
1: But if I can just see you.
5: Yeah, me too.
7: All right, come with me.

0: Dr. Kildare.
1: Oh, it's you, Millie.
0: Yeah, come in the reception room where we won't be heard.
1: You know, Millie, pretty soon people are going to start talking about us.
0: Dr. Gillespie's been at it again.
1: At what again?
0: I heard him on the telephone ordering flowers again. This time it was carnations. I couldn't hear who he was sending them to because he pushed the door shut. I almost caught my nose in it.
1: You know what I heard him ordering this morning?
0: What?
1: A set of Grimm's fairy tales.
0: He's the strangest man. Do you think he's in his second childhood?
1: Oh, I'm positive of it, Millie.
0: Yeah, I thought as much.
1: Well, now if you'll excuse me, I want to have a word with him about a patient of ours.
2: I want one of those dolls that wets his pants. Can you send one to cancer?
1: My doctor, Leonard Gillespie.
2: Kildare, get out of here. Go on, get out. Hello, hello. No, I don't want a doll I can give a permanent to. What would I want with a doll I could give a permanent to for? Look, I want a doll that wets its pants. It's for a little girl, and anyhow, it's none of your business. Look, I don't want to make a big production out of this. I want a doll for a little girl. Do you want to send it out for me, or shall I call some store that will?
1: One of the things I love about you is your supreme tact.
2: Oh, go on, sit on a scalpel. Does the kind that wets its pants get a permanent...

0: we get back together.
1: Yeah, so am I. But that's a little out of my line. That I can't accomplish with a scalpel.
0: Jimmy, my boy, when you've reached my age, you'll find you've accomplished something like that more times than you'd think possible. There's more kinds of heart trouble and more ways of healing it than you'd ever realize, you know? Come on, let's go and see the princess.

0: Lefty Gillespie. Good afternoon, Dr. Kildare.
1: How are you, Karen?
2: How do you feel, young woman?
0: I feel fine. Dr. Gillespie, can a girl marry two men?
2: At once?
0: Mm-hmm.
2: Oh, not without getting into an awful lot of trouble, no.
0: Oh, that's too bad. Because I thought I might marry both you and Dr. Kildare.
2: Well, you did, eh? You think he's prettier than I am?
0: Well, I do think he's prettier.
1: Mm-hmm. But... out of the mouths of babes.
0: But I think you're smarter, Dr. Gillespie.
2: Out of the mouths of babes.
1: Come in.
0: Mommy! Daddy!
3: Hello, darling.
4: How's my girl today?
0: I'm better.
5: When can she go home, Dr. Kildare?
1: A few days now.
5: There. Did you hear that, Carolyn?
6: Mm-hmm. We have a surprise for you, darling. Miss Henderson's gone for good. And Daddy's coming home to live with you and me.
0: Oh, Daddy! Oh, I love you so, I love you so.
4: Oh, hey, just you wait to see what we're
2: going to do. Come on, Kildare.
1: Kind of gets you to see people that happy, doesn't it?
2: Ah, nonsense. Now, don't go turning into a sentimentalist, Kildare. Oh,
1: your eyes were getting a little misty in there.
2: Fiddle-dee.
1: You look pretty close to tears to me.
2: Oh, fum five.
1: Your voice is all rough.
2: I am catching a cold.
1: You're a very inconsistent man.
2: I am just not a sentimentalist.
7: That doll you ordered just arrived, Dr. Gillespie.
2: Oh? Well, take it in to Carolyn.
7: Well, yes, Dr. Gillespie.
1: You know, Dr. Gillespie, you're a big phony.
2: That is a very shrewd diagnosis, Kildare. A very shrewd diagnosis.

0: And now, once again, the story of Dr. Kildare, starring Lou Ayres as Dr. Kildare and Lionel Barrymore as Dr. Gillespie.
1: Dr. Kildare, do you know what Dr. Gillespie's doing now?
2: What's he doing now?
1: He's playing with dolls.
2: He is?
1: Uh-huh. He's in Carolyn's room. Go in and see for yourself.
2: Well, I will.
3: Go away.
2: Why? I'm the doctor on this case. What on earth are you doing?
3: I'm feeding this doll water. Well, what does it look like I'm doing?
1: He tried to get the doll to work. It won't work.
3: These dolls are phonies. Fakes. So, a darn thing broke. Confounded, I'm all wet.
2: Oh, could be, Dr. Gillespie. Could be.
1: Now, let's give the doll a permanent.
2: Yes, I'd love to see you give a doll a permanent.
3: All right. Now, you've had your fun. Now, leave me alone.
2: Just as you say, Doctor. As a matter of fact, I'll promise you right here and now I won't bother you again. Until next week.
0: You have just heard the story of Dr. Kildare, starring Lou Ayres and Lionel Barrymore. This program was written by Gene Holloway and directed by William P. Russo. Original music was composed and conducted by Walter Schumann. Supporting cast included Loreen Tuttle, Bea Benaderet, Marlene Ames, and Jack Edwards. Dick Joy speaking.

0: The Story of Dr. Kildare.
1: Whatsoever house I enter, there will I go for the benefit of the sick. Whatsoever things I see or hear concerning the life of men, I will keep silence thereon, counting such things to be held as sacred trusts. I will exercise my art solely for the cure of my

0: Metro Goldwyn Mayer brought you those famous motion pictures. Now the exciting, heartwarming series is heard on radio. In just a moment, the story of Dr. Kildare. But first, your announcer. Now the story of Dr. Kildare, starring Lou Ayres as Dr. Kildare and Lionel Barrymore as Dr. Gillespie.
1: Blair General Hospital, one of the great citadels of American medicine. A clump of gray-white buildings planted deep in the heart of New York, the nerve center of medical progress, where great minds and skilled hands wage man's everlasting battle against death and disease. Blair General Hospital, where life begins, where life ends, where life goes on.
2: Good morning, Dr. Kildare.
1: Good morning, Molly. What are you doing here in Dr. Gillespie's outer office? Where's Nosy Parker?
2: It's her day off.
1: Well, you're supposed to be the head nurse around here.
2: Somebody has to look after Dr. Gillespie. Oh, you going in to see him now?
1: Yes, he wants me to look at a patient with him.
2: Take a good look at him, will you? He doesn't look very well to me this morning.
1: Sure, I'll take a good look at him. Good morning, Dr. Gillespie.
3: It's you, huh?
1: Were you expecting someone else?
3: No, not really. But a man can always hope, can't he?
1: Look, you invited me down here. I'm not forcing my way in, you know. How do you feel?
3: Now, don't start in on me.
1: Start what on you?
3: All that how-do-you-feel routine. I've been getting that all morning. I feel fine. I never felt better. I feel great.
1: You think I'll take your temperature?
3: I don't need my temperature taken. Oh, these fledgling doctors that keep wanting to take temperatures all the time.
1: Well, I've seen you in some bad humors, but you're really surpassing yourself this
3: time. Oh, I feel fine. I feel fine, I tell you.
1: All right, you feel fine. Now, who's the patient you want me to see?
3: He's in 303. His name is Warren Jackson. He was admitted last night.
1: What's wrong with
3: him? Well, that's what we got to find out. He attempted suicide. Slashed his wrist with a razor. Wife found him. Didn't do much damage, though. I want to know why he tried to commit suicide. He's newly married, apparently very happy. He's a successful insurance broker. There's no reason in the world for suicide.
1: Was he sober?
3: Completely. Yeah. He should be waking by now. He's been under sedatives. Let's go and have a look.
1: All right.
3: Yes.
2: Dr. Gillespie.
3: I feel fine, just fine. Couldn't be feeling better.
2: You feel fine. Well, you may feel just fine, but you look just lousy.
3: I never look better either. You and Kildare are alarmists. That's what you are, Molly, alarmists. Nothing wrong with me at all. My color may be a little off. There's nothing wrong, though. I feel fine.
1: Hey, your color is a little off at that.
3: A man can't have any privacy in this hospital at all. Going down to 303, Molly.
2: Oh, Mrs. Warren Jackson just phoned. She's on her way over to the hospital. You told her to come at 10 o'clock.
3: All right. If she gets back before we do, ask her to wait.
2: Yes, Dr. Gillespie.
3: Yeah, thank you, Miss Bird. Come on, Jimmy. Confound it. I do not have a cold. A man can sneeze, can't he?
1: Who are you talking to?
3: Talking to you.
1: I didn't say a word.
3: Well, maybe not orally. I could feel what you were thinking.
1: Guilty conscience.
3: Now, get this through your head. You've got a head. I am not sick. And no matter what you and Molly Bird do to me, you're not going to make me sick. Any more than you do already.
1: Why, Dr. Lennon Gillespie.

0: my colleague, Dr. Kildare.
1: How do you do, Doctor?
0: Very happy to meet you, Mr. Jackson. And how do you feel?
1: Oh, too bad I bungled the job.
0: Ah, well, naturally, I can't agree with you there. Your wife is on her way over. We had quite a job getting her to go home last night, and she only went when we persuaded her that you were out of danger.
1: I don't want to see her.
0: What?
1: I don't want to see her, I said.
0: Well, then, of course, you don't have to see her, Mr. Jackson. Now, Dr. Gillespie, shall I ask the nurse to bring a sick woman out, sir?
2: If you would.
1: That's a frightening name for anything to have.
0: Well, we just want to test your blood pressure.
3: You'll be right here, Dr. Gillespie. Oh, why don't you take care of Mr. Jackson? Perhaps I should speak to your 10 o'clock appointment.
0: Oh, I'd appreciate it very much, Gillespie.
3: I'll take care of it right away.
4: You mean to say that my husband refuses to see me?
3: He's very ill. He's not himself. Don't let yourself be hurt
4: but
3: by
4: why?
3: This.
4: Why? Why?
3: Mrs. Jackson, have you any idea why your husband would wish to end his life?
4: No, I haven't.
3: Has he been ill?
4: No. Not since our marriage.
3: Before your marriage?
4: Not that I know of. Oh, he told me he's had trouble with asthma and hay fever, but he never spoke of anything serious.
3: I see. How about headaches? Has he complained of those?
4: Well, yes, he has had some headaches. He's been working very long hours. He works much too hard. Well, why did you ask that?
3: Oh, Mrs. Jackson, I think your husband tried to end his life because of illness. I think it was that same illness that prompted him to refuse to see you this morning.
4: But if you're ill and you love someone, you normally want them
3: I
4: by
3: know.
4: You.
3: But your husband isn't normal right now.
4: What's wrong with him?
3: I don't know yet. I have a theory, but it's going to take some study.

0: What did Jackson's test show?
1: His blood pressure is very low, and his pulse is very weak. That's a sick boy, I know that.
0: Well, did you notice those rough spots on his skin?
1: Yeah. He kept scratching them. He told me that during the past week he'd fainted several times at the office, that he had difficulty breathing, and then he'd get waves of nausea.
0: And those could be symptoms of a lot of things.
1: Well, the rough skin might indicate an allergy of some sort.
0: That was my thought, too.
1: I think we'll proceed with the allergy test. Can't do any harm. Allergy illnesses have been known to provoke suicidal tendencies in patients before. Mm-hmm. It's worth some investigation. I'm tired. Must be almost lunchtime.
0: Well, not for 2 hours. Now, you sit down in that chair. I'm going to take your temperature.
1: No, you're not going to do any such thing.
0: What's the matter? Afraid you'll have one?
1: Oh, I'm not afraid I'll have one. I know doggone well I haven't got a temperature. I've just got sniffles. It's fast to change the weather.
0: Well, it won't take long to take your temperature.
1: Oh, go and take your thermometer and eat it.
0: Very well, if that's your attitude.
2: Miss Bird.
3: Yes, Dr. Kildare.
2: You get Dr. Carew on the phone for me, please.
1: What are you going to do?
0: Just going to tell Dr. Carew that you don't look at all well and that you won't cooperate in the simple precautionary method of having your temperature.
1: Ah, you're a tattletale, that's what you are.
0: No?
1: I'll bet you are a nasty little boy.
0: Do I take the temperature or does Dr. Carew?
1: Oh, go on ahead and take it if it'll make you feel any better.
3: Oh, may I, Doctor?
0: Help yourself, Molly. Oh.
3: Here you are, Dr. Gillespie. Close those pretty little pearls of yours on this.
1: Gosh, blotch.
0: What would you say about a famous diagnostician, Molly, who could diagnose everyone's ailments except his own?
3: I'd say he wasn't as much of a diagnostician as he makes himself out to be.
1: No, I'm not going to put up with all this.
0: Mm-hmm. Keep the lips gently closed and the thermometer under the tongue.
1: Yeah.
0: That's better.
3: What do you think he's got, Dr. Kildare?
0: If he's got what I think he might have, he's not going to be fit to live with. We'd better see if we can get him in another hospital.
1: I stood all I'm going to do.
0: Lips closed, thermometer under the tongue.
3: Well, what do you think he's got? Something worse than a cold?
0: I'm not going to say until I see how he looks tomorrow, but I have a pretty good idea, and so does he. Except they won't admit it. Well, I think that thermometer should be just about cooked by now, so I'll take it out.
1: Yes. You two think you're very funny. Gosh.
0: Well, young fellow, you are hereby and officially ordered to bed.
1: Let me see that thermometer. Well, I'll be hanged.
0: Comes as a surprise, doesn't it?
1: What do you know? Well, I did think I was feeling mighty groggy. You sure you didn't have that thermometer under the hot water tap?
0: You saw me shake it down. Molly, get a room for Dr. Gillespie. Isolation room.
1: Well, isolation room?
0: You know why, don't you, Dr.
1: Gillespie? I don't have that. I couldn't possibly have that.
0: Why not?
1: I'm too old, for one reason.
0: You know your medical history well enough to know that men of 99 have come down with it.
3: Say, would it be asking too much to ask what you two are talking about?
1: Yeah, it certainly would. Besides, I don't have any outward signs to indicate...
0: Have I had them?
1: Oh, I must have.
0: But you don't really know.
1: No, I don't really know.
0: Well, and we'll know better tomorrow. That's what you do have. You know yourself. You can't take any chances.
1: Splots. Double splots.

0: Well, Mr. Jackson, Dr. Gillespie is ill, and if you don't mind, I'm taking over your case.
1: Well, I don't mind. It's about time I was getting out of here, isn't it?
0: Mm-hmm. Have you ever had any allergy tests?
1: I had a few tests when I was treated for hay fever.
0: I'd like to have you stay at the hospital a couple of days for a series of tests. You may be able to find out what the root of your trouble is.
1: You don't have to put me through any tests to find that out, Dr. Kildare. The root of my trouble is the root of all evil, money.
0: Mm-hmm. I see.
1: You see, I've taken on quite a few extra responsibilities lately. New home, new car. I went in a little too deep, I guess. I'm working late, trying to pick up some extra commissions, but haven't had too much luck.
0: Mm-hmm. You're in love with your wife, aren't you?
1: Very much.
0: Well, then, how would you account for it?
1: My trying suicides?
0: Mm-hmm.
1: Oh, I got pretty depressed the other night. I've been feeling so rotten, and old Ellen and I had a fight about money. I got to thinking that she'd be better off without me. My health seems to be completely shot.
0: Nah, don't scratch your face like that. You'll only make the rash worse.
1: Yeah.
0: I'm going to order a shot of adrenaline for you, and that'll relieve your discomfort. Now, look here, Mr. Jackson. I think I can help you. I'm convinced that your state of mind, though, as well as your health, is caused by an allergic condition. Will you give me a chance to find out?
1: You mean, you really think you can fix me up?
0: I'm going to do my best.
1: Okay, Doc. But I guess you've got yourself a patient.

0: Mm-hmm. Just as I thought.
1: For your information, my temperature is 103, and I feel terrible. I can't chew and I can't swallow. I sure got a beautiful case of them, though.
0: Never seen a better case in my life.
1: When I get anything, I get it good. I suppose they know all over the hospital about it now. Must look like a perfect fool.
0: Not at all. It just looked as though you had a perfect case of the mumps.
1: Mumps? Blah. Isn't that shocking?
0: And I'll tell you something. They're not a bit unbecoming.
1: Kilday, come closer and let me breathe on you.
0: No, I've had the mumps.
1: You have? There's no justice in this world. There's no justice at all.

0: continue with the story of Dr. Kildare, starring Lou Ayres as Dr. Kildare and Lionel Barrymore as Dr. Gillespie.
1: Good evening, Dr. Gillespie. How are the three of you this evening?
2: Oh, you'll be sorry you asked that.
3: When did I become a plural?
1: I was referring to you and your 2 months.
3: They're thriving. The swelling has spread to the submaxillary and sublingual glands beneath the jaw.
1: Thank you, Doctor. Makes my work just that much easier.
3: It also keeps you from poking around my mumps.
1: Has he been a good patient today, Molly?
2: Has he been a good patient? Huh? Blair Hospital hasn't seen such a commotion since he got the German measles during the First World War.
3: I'm a sick man. A sick, sick man.
2: Well, now it's time for his throat application. You'll see how he acts.
3: I don't want another hot strip of flannel around my throat. That's a lot of nonsense anyway.
2: You see?
1: Go get it, Molly.
2: Mm-hmm. Yes, Dr. Gilder.
3: I'm not going to have it. I know as much about medicine as you do, and I tell you, it's a lot of nonsense.
1: It's your own prescription.
3: What?
1: I looked it up in your book. Every 20 to 30 minutes, put hot applications to the patient's throat, consisting of 5% guaiacol and glycerin to be rotated by 2% menthol in lanolin.
3: That's a pretty low trick, Gilder. A pretty low trick. Prying into a man's books when he isn't around to defend himself. Besides, I can't stand the smell of menthol.
2: Here's the application.
1: Put it on him.
2: Okay.
3: Now! I swear I'll never prescribe this treatment to another human being in the world.
1: My stomach hurts. It does? Molly, suppose we put hot applications on his tummy.
3: Donna, get out of here. Let me die in peace.
1: Awesome.

0: coming?
1: Well, so far, all I've been able to discover is what he's not allergic to. He's been injected with dust, mold, pollen, animal hair, feathers, various medical drugs. He's been put on several different kinds of diets, and all the results have been negative. He hasn't improved any since he's been here, either. His eyes have become very puffy. Might be allergic to something in the hospital.
0: Yes. Possibly you.
1: Possibly. Except that he was having these attacks before he knew me. He's getting pyrobenzamine now. That's giving him some relief.
0: Has the man been given anything externally that might affect him? Have you checked his toilet preparations, toothpaste, and soap, shaving lotion?
1: I'm doing that tonight. I'll be in to see you again first thing in the morning. Be sure to get that next application in 15 minutes, Molly.
2: Yes, Dr. Gildas.
0: Yeah, I wish you had the mumps and I was treating you.
1: I don't blame you, Doctor, but c'est la vie.
0: C'est la vie.
1: How do you feel this evening, Mr. Jackson?
3: Oh, I don't know. I don't think there's much good going to come of all this, Dr. Kildare.
1: Don't feel that way. These things take time. They're real riddles. You have to have patience. One man is allergic to wool. Another's allergic to a bit of pollen, to a spice or some other seasoning. He may be allergic to an animal or to a blossom of some sort. That's a long hunt to narrow the world down until you find one man's enemy. But once you've found it, you can help him. But you'll have to have patience. And so will I.
3: Okay. Where do we go from here?
1: What kind of shaving lotion do you use?
3: Normally, I use a special prescription. I got it from a doctor in Iowa. He said it'd be easier on my skin.
1: May I take a little of it? I'd like to have it analyzed.
3: Sure you can, but I haven't any of it here. I'll have to ask my wife to bring some over.
1: What have you been using here?
3: Well, the hospital brought some up. It's there on the dressing.
1: I think I'll take that along, too. Well, I'll see you tomorrow, Mr. Jackson. Maybe I'll have something more encouraging to tell you then.
3: Yeah, say, Doc, if my wife brings the lotion over, I'd kind of like to see her. She's willing to see me.
1: Willing? All she's been waiting for is word that you want to see her.
3: I do want to see her. Very much.
1: All right. I'll have her bring over the lotion, and you can see her for a few minutes this evening.
3: Thanks, Dr. Kildare. I appreciate that very much.
1: Hello, laboratory. This is Dr. Kildare. I want tests made immediately on two types of shaving lotion I'm sending down to you. That's right. Let me know as soon as you can, will you? Thanks.

0: Good morning, Dr. Gillespie. Glad to see that you're coming along so nicely.
1: Oh, good morning yourself. Now, why do you come in here to inflict on my poor, helpless body?
0: Would you prefer that I went away?
1: Oh, I certainly would.
0: All right, I'll go. Just wanted to tell you that I think I've isolated Jackson's allergy, but...
1: Oh, come here, come here, come back here. What is it?
0: I think he's allergic to orris root.
1: Orris root?
0: Yes. He had a prescription shaving lotion that didn't use orris. But the lotion he was using here at the hospital did contain it. As I told you, his condition has been worse since he's been in the hospital. I've given orders now that he's not to use anything containing orris root. So we'll watch and see what happens.
1: Well, I certainly hope you're on the right track. When do you intend to let me up, by the way? My temperature's down and the swelling's going down.
0: Well, I'll let you know. How's your pancreas?
1: Oh, mind your own pancreas.
0: Shall I conduct an examination, or do you care to tell me?
1: My pancreas is all right.
0: Stout on it?
1: Stout on it. Now leave me alone.
0: All right. Oh, yes. Here, brought you a nice iron tonic you can start taking today.
1: Iron tonic? I don't need an iron tonic.
0: By your own hand, it is written, quote, an iron tonic should be given patient during convalescence. Unquote.
1: All right. Leave it on the table. I'll take it. I'll tell you. I'll take anything. Now go back to your orris root and give me a chance to convalesce, will you?

0: Well, Mr. Jackson, it's good to see you on your feet again.
1: Isn't it?
2: I don't mind telling you, I feel like the beginning of a new man.
1: I can't get over the fact that I was the cause of Juan's illness.
0: It wasn't you, Mrs. Jackson. It was the perfume you used. It contained a great quantity of orris.
1: Warren gave me the perfume as a wedding present.
2: I certainly didn't know what I was doing.
1: How long will you be

0: treating him, Dr. Kildare?
1: Well, they like to come in quite regularly for shots for a while. We're giving him Auris hypodermically now in very small doses, which will gradually increase. Until we build up an immunity, he'll be able to lead a normal life.
2: Well, I certainly thank you, Dr. Kildare. You've made a great difference in the world as far as I'm concerned.
1: I'm glad to hear that.
2: Dr. Gillespie.
0: Hello, Dr. Gillespie.
3: This is my first day up, too. But I didn't want you to leave the hospital without my having a chance to see you and wish you well.
2: Thank you, Dr. Gillespie. Now, you'll be seeing a lot of me. I have to come back for shots.
1: Yeah, now sit down, Dr. Gillespie. Don't overdo things. Still under doctor's orders, you know. Careful, remember you're among patients.
0: Well, we'd better be going. Thank you both again.
2: Yes, thank you for saving my life, Dr. Gillespie. And thank you, Dr. Kildare, for making it worthwhile.
1: I'll see you soon. Goodbye.
0: Goodbye.
2: Bye.
3: All right. So it was Horace Boone. Yeah. You don't have to look so smug about it.
1: Strange, isn't it? How a little thing like an allergy can have such a depressing effect on a man that it can drive him to suicide.
3: Oh, I don't think it's so strange. Don't think it's strange at all. I'm getting more and more allergic to you every day.
1: Well, I think you should be back in bed. Been up just about long enough for your first day.
3: You know, you have all the makings of a first-class bully.
1: I shouldn't be a bit surprised. You see, I was taught by one of the greatest bullies in the world, Dr. Leonard Gillespie himself.
3: Ah, splat.
1: And double splat.

0: once again the story of Dr. Kildare, starring Lou Ayres as Dr. Kildare and Lionel Barrymore as Dr. Gillespie.
1: Come in. Oh, Dr. Gillespie.
2: Come in, come in. How do you feel?
3: Oh, I feel fine, fine. How do you feel?
2: Oh, I feel all right.
3: You sound a little hoarse to me.
1: Oh, my. Slight sore throat. Nothing serious.
3: Well, suppose we just take your temperature and find out.
1: Now, look here. I've had the mumps.
3: Well, son, I got some news for you. Unless I'm not the diagnostician I think I am, you are about to have the mumps again.
1: That's impossible.
3: I looked up your record. You had them when you were 10 years old, and it is recorded in your very own handwriting that you only had them on one side.
1: Oh, no.
3: Oh, yes. So open the mouth. Yes, yes. We'll put the thermometer under the tongue.
2: Oh, there's no justice, absolutely no
3: the thermometer
2: justice.
3: Under the tongue. Under the... That's right.
4: What are you laughing at?
3: An old adage, Doctor. An old, old adage. He laughs best who laughs last. Dr. Kildare, you are hereby and officially ordered to bed.
0: You have just heard the story of Dr. Kildare, starring Lou Ayres and Lionel Barrymore. This program was written by Gene Holloway and directed by William P. Russo. Original music was composed and conducted by Walter Schumann. Dick Joy speaking. The story of Dr. Kildare.
5: Whatsoever house I enter, there will I go for the benefit of the sick. Whatsoever things I see or hear concerning the life of men, I will keep silence thereon, counting such things to be held as sacred trusts. I will exercise my art solely for the cure.
0: The story of Dr. Kildare, starring Lou Ayres and Lionel Barrymore. Metro-Goldwyn-Mayer brought you those famous motion pictures. Now this exciting, heartwarming series is heard on radio. In just a moment, the story of Dr. Kildare. But first, your announcer.

0: the story of Dr. Kildare, starring Lou Ayres as Dr. Kildare and Lionel Barrymore as Dr. Gillespie.
1: Blair General Hospital, one of the great citadels of American medicine. A clump of gray-white buildings planted deep in the heart of New York, the nerve center of medical progress, where great minds and skilled hands wage man's everlasting battle against death and disease. Blair General Hospital, where life begins, where life ends, where life goes on. Come in. Oh, good evening, Mrs. Murphy.
2: Good evening to you, Dr. Kildare. I hate to have a fit of you, and I hope you'll forgive me, but would you mind very much if I cleaned up in here now?
1: No, it's all right, Mrs. Murphy. Go right ahead. Aren't you here a little early, though? I thought you started work around midnight.
2: Well, usually I do, but I have to go to court tomorrow morning.
1: Now what have you been doing?
2: Oh, it isn't me, sir. It's my grandson, Teddy.
1: Oh, well.
2: He's 14, Dr. Kildare. And I've tried so hard to raise him upright for 10 years now, ever since my son and his wife, Terry's parents, were killed in an auto wreck.
1: Well, what's happened, Mrs. Murphy? What's Terry done?
2: He stole a revolver from a sporting goods store.
1: Revolver?
2: I don't know why he did it. And now they're holding his trial in juvenile court at 10 o'clock in the morning. I'm sorry, sir.
1: Oh, there now. Things always look worse before they happen.
2: But I'm all alone and I don't know what to do.
1: Now, look, Mrs. Murphy. Suppose I go to court with you in the morning. Would that help any?
2: Oh, Dr. Kildare, if you only would.
1: Well, then it's settled. Now, you go on home and leave the rest of this cleaning for tonight. I'll meet you in juvenile court in the morning.
2: Oh, right, sir, and thank you.

0: Good morning, Dr. Gillespie.
1: Kildare, when are you ever going to learn to stop shouldering the responsibility for other people's troubles?
2: So your stooges have started work already this morning, huh? What if you mean Mrs. Murphy? I haven't shouldered any responsibility. But Millie offered to help. She hasn't anyone else to turn to. Somebody has to help her.
1: And somebody will. But it doesn't require getting emotionally involved in a problem that's of no concern to a doctor.
2: Well, now, this is quite interesting, coming from a man who spent most of his life doing just that.
1: Why, I confine myself entirely to the diagnosis and treatment of disease. Except in a few rare cases, of course.
2: Shall I mention two or three dozen of those rare cases?
1: That's beside the point. Anyway, this is different.
2: No.
1: If it were medical help, yeah, but this isn't.
2: Apparently not. Well, I'm still going to see whether there's anything I can do to help. There may not be, of course,
3: but... Pardon me, gentlemen, but Dr. Carew is here to see you.
1: No? Well, send him in, Parker.
3: Yes, Dr. Gillespie.
1: What in thunderation does he want?
4: Good morning, gentlemen.
2: Good morning, Dr.
4: Dr. Kildare, I have just been informed that you're planning to interfere in this trial of Mrs. Murphy's grandson this morning.
2: Well, I don't know about interfering, Dr. Carew, but I... Well, I am going to see if there's any way I can help the boy.
4: Well, I really must ask you not to. It's for the best interests of the hospital, you understand?
2: Why?
4: I hardly see the necessity for you wasting several valuable hours on this matter when there are, after all, competent authorities appointed to deal with such situations.
2: Now, wait a minute.
1: Carew, I am shocked and amazed at your attitude.
4: Now, Dr. Gillespie, I don't believe...
1: Mrs. Murphy has worked here for a good many years now. She needs help, and it's up to us to give it to her.
4: If it were medical help, yes, but...
1: Medical, financial, spiritual, any kind of help. It's a matter of loyalty. Kildare is absolutely right.
2: Well, thank you, Doctor.
4: Oh. Now, I don't believe I agree with you.
1: Parker?
4: No, I simply don't agree with you, and that's all there is to it.
3: Yes, Dr. Clinton.
1: Parker, get my hat and coat.
3: All right, Doctor.
4: Let's assume the matter is settled, then. We won't discuss it any further.
1: You mean, what time is the case called?
2: 10:00.
4: And now, gentlemen, I have another little business matter I'd like to discuss with you.
1: You better postpone your discussion till this afternoon.
4: What?
1: Hildare and I have to be over at juvenile court in 15 minutes.
4: Oh, dear.
5: I order the court recessed for 10 minutes. Participants and witnesses in the case will please remain in their seats. Gentlemen, if you'd care to step into my chambers there, we'll go over the case as it stands now.
2: Thanks, Judge Byron. Dr. Gillespie, after you.
1: Thank you, Jimmy. Thank you.
5: Take those chairs by the window. They're more comfortable.
2: Oh, thanks.
5: Well, I'm very interested in hearing your opinion.
1: Well, you better talk to Kildare, Byron. I'm merely a late arrival at this party.
5: Well, Doctor?
2: I may be wrong about it, Judge Byron, but I think there's more to this than just a matter of stealing for profit.
5: Oh, what do you mean, Dr. Kildare?
2: Well, according to the testimony, Terry wasn't in any need of spending money. In fact, he'd started the savings account from the earnings on his paper route.
5: That's true enough.
2: And here's something else that ties in with it. Until about a year ago, Terry seemed completely normal. Above average in his schoolwork, pleasant, cooperative, and well-liked by his classmates. But both his teachers and his grandmother say he's changed a lot during the past year. He's grown sullen and defiant, been inattentive in his classes, and made failing grades. He seemed almost stupid at times.
5: Yes, I think I see your point, Dr. Kildare. You're suggesting a psychological cause for the theft.
2: That's right. A growing feeling of insecurity and consequently a need to reaffirm self-importance. The theft of the gun was a means of displaying his bravery, you might say, to his friends.
5: Well, if you're right, this insecurity apparently started around a year ago. Do you have any ideas how it started?
2: No, but I'd like to try to find out if you could let me work with the boy.
5: I'd be grateful if you would. Of course, it would be necessary for you to assume joint custody together with his grandmother.
2: Oh, I'd be glad to.
1: Kildare!
2: I suppose it's really up to Mrs. Murphy, though.
5: Oh, I don't think there'll be any difficulty about it. Suppose we find out. Pardon me, gentlemen.
1: Well, Jimmy, so you weren't planning to shoulder any responsibility?
2: With nothing else to do, Dr. Gillespie. You saw that boy while Judge Byron was questioning him. Scared, unsure of himself. He was like a trapped animal.
1: Well, there was something bothering him, all right. I'd agree with you on that.
2: And it's up to somebody to find out what that is, or it's too late.
5: Well, Dr. Kildare, Mrs. Murphy not only agrees, but she's most thankful for your interest in the boy. You haven't changed your mind.
2: I haven't even thought of changing it.
5: Good. I'll have to reconvene the court and announce disposition of the case officially. Be with you in a few minutes.
1: Well, congratulations on your 14-year-old son, Papa.
2: My dear doctor, if you're fishing for a cigar, you may as well relax.
1: You know, there's one blind spot in this psychological theory of yours, Jimmy.
2: Oh? What?
1: Well, it could be that Terry stole that revolver because he needed it for some purpose of his own. Some purpose that may require a gun.
2: Mm-hmm. I know, I thought of that. It's one of the first things we've got to find out. Mm.

0: Dr. Kildare. I finally got done filling out all those old questions. Some of them sure sounded awful crazy.
1: Those questions were invented by a scientist for the purpose of helping us measure intelligence.
0: I guess you won't find much of that in my head.
1: What makes you think so?
0: Didn't you hear all them teachers there in court saying what a dummy I am?
1: Well, a teacher can't be wrong, though. Sometimes a fella just isn't trying, or he's worried about something.
0: Oh, all the kids pick on me and say I'm a dope, and everybody laughs. Then I get sore. I wouldn't have stole that gun if they hadn't always been making fun of me. I figured maybe it'd shut them up if I'd done something like that that they was all scared to do.
1: Yes, I can understand how you felt, all right, but you did take the wrong way out, you know.
0: Yeah, I knew it the minute after I'd done it. Only I didn't stop to think.
1: Terry, how did you happen to pick a gun?
0: Well, no reason, I guess. It just happened to be the first thing I saw when the owner went to the back of the store.
1: I see. How do you get along with your grandmother? Like her all right?
0: Well, sure, she's okay. Only she's always after me lately, because I don't do better in school and stuff like that. All the teachers, too, Dr. Kildare. They say I don't pay attention.
1: And do you pay attention?
0: Well, sure I do, just as much as anybody. I can't help it if I don't always know what they mean. They don't have to keep saying I'm stupid. It's not my fault if I am.
1: You're right, Terry. It isn't your fault. And I don't think you're stupid. I think there's some other reason for this, and I'm going to find out what it is. Well, we won't worry any more about it now. You go on and take care of your paper route. But come right in after school tomorrow afternoon. Will you do that?
0: I sure will.
1: Oh, and on the way out, will you ask Miss Parker to come in here when she has a moment?
0: Okay. Gee whiz, Dr. Kildare. If the rest of them had only treated me like you do, all this wouldn't even have happened.
1: Thanks, Terry. That's quite a compliment.

0: Confound it, Parker. Settle down here and try to talk sense.
1: I am talking sense, Dr. Gillespie. That boy took it as sure as I'm standing here. I'm positive it couldn't have been anyone else.
0: All right. But settle down.
1: But he stole it, I tell you, and I...
2: He stole what, Parker?
1: That boy, Dr. Kildare, Terry Murphy. He stole a brand new scalpel off my desk when he left here this afternoon.
2: Okay. Are you sure?
1: I'm positive of it. I was just unwrapping a new box of a dozen when he came out of your office. He wanted to know all about what they were for and how sharp they were and everything. And finally he asked me if he could have one, and I told him no.
2: Well, how do you know he took one?
1: He was still there when I came into your office, and I just now happened to count the scalpels, and one of them's gone.
0: No one else has been in here for the last hour and a half, Jimmy. I'm afraid the boy must have taken it all right.
3: Yes, I guess he did. Now, Parker, look up Mrs. Murphy's home address in the file, will you?
1: All right, Dr. Kildare, but I know just as sure as I'm standing here that that boy...
3: All right, Parker.
1: Well...
3: Will you go with me, Dr. Gillespie?
0: Yes, of course, Jimmy.
3: First a gun and now a scalpel. I don't know what this is all about, but I think we'd better get over there right away.

0: return to the story of Dr. Kildare in just a moment. The story of Dr. Kildare, starring Lou Ayres as Dr. Kildare and Lionel Barrymore as Dr. Gillespie.
1: Here it is, Dr. Gillespie, number 422.
2: Yeah. Well, ring a bell, Jimmy. Confound his kid. Why couldn't he have used his head?
1: I don't know. He seems determined to cross himself up.
3: Then he... Why, it's Dr. Kildare. Dr. Gillespie.
1: Good evening, Mrs. Murphy. May we come
3: in? Of course. Come right in, gentlemen. This is quite a surprise.
1: We wanted to see Terry for a couple of minutes, if we could. Is he here?
3: Oh, yes. He's in his room there at the end of the hall. Is anything wrong, Dr. Gillespie?
1: Just a misunderstanding at the hospital. Oh. Will it be all right if we go on down to his room?
3: Well, I can call him.
2: No need of it at all, Mrs. Murphy. Suppose you and I just wait here.
1: Oh, hello, Terry.
4: Why, Dr. Kildare. Gee whiz, I wasn't expecting you this evening.
1: I wanted to check up on something, Terry.
4: Yeah? Well, what do you mean?
1: Do you happen to remember some little knives on Miss Parker's desk at the hospital this afternoon?
4: Oh, sure, them scalpels. Hey, she gave me one of them, Dr. Kildare.
1: She gave you one?
4: Yeah. Boy, it's really sharp. I was cutting some pieces of wood with it a while ago.
1: You didn't lose it, did you?
4: No, it's in my sweater pocket hanging there on the chair. Is that what you wanted to check up on?
1: Yes. You see, Miss Parker sort of, made a mistake. These scalpels aren't supposed to leave the hospital.
4: Well, gosh, I just asked her if I could have one, and she gave it to me. I didn't know.
1: No, of course not. I guess I'd better take it back, though. Anyway, these things aren't too good for whittling. We'll see if we can't find a carving set when you come over tomorrow afternoon.
4: Oh, swell. We can have some more tests and stuff like that.
1: Yes, I imagine we'll have to try a few more yet. Terry, you are sure that Miss Parker gave this to you?
4: Oh, yeah. You don't think that... Gee whiz, Dr. Kildare, I wouldn't steal nothing from you.

0: care what the boy says, Dr. Kildare. I most certainly did not give him that scalpel.
1: Well, I could hardly imagine you doing it, Parker, but anyway, that's Terry's story.
0: It's a plain downright lie, nothing else.
1: I guess it is. Odd, though, because he didn't make the least attempt to cover up the fact he'd taken it.
2: Well, Parker may have given it to him and then forgotten about it. She's just that scatterbrain.
0: Well, I like that.
2: Or she may have miscounted. A dozen is a pretty high number for such a limited mentality.
0: After all, Dr. Gillespie, I don't have to stand here and be insulted like this.
2: Parker, you have anticipated my next sentence.
0: Well, if you wanted me to leave, you could have asked me to.
2: I am asking you to. Now, get out.
0: Horrible man.
1: Well, I don't know, Dr. Gillespie. It leaves me completely up in the air. Parker didn't give him the scalpel, of course, and yet he did take it. At the same time, he's quite open and frank about the whole thing. Doesn't hang together.
2: No sign of any emotional disturbance as far as you've discovered.
1: No. No, except for his resentment of everyone picking on him, as he calls it.
2: Persecution, maybe.
1: No, it's justified, all right. He isn't imagining it. Only, what caused it?
2: Well, you can find some amazing things hidden down deep in human psychology.
1: And sometimes you can't find them. Or you can't handle them when you do. Well, we keep trying. That's all we can do. All right, Terry. Only a few more left now. Here we go. Dog?
3: Cat.
1: Man?
3: Big.
1: School?
3: Hate.
1: Weapon?
3: Revolver.
1: Sister?
3: Well, let's see.
1: Now, don't stop to think. The first word that comes into your head, we'll skip that one. Now, here's the last word. Hospital?
3: Doctor.
1: Good. Well, that's all for today.
3: Hey, do you think I did all right, Dr. Kildare?
1: Well, that isn't quite the idea, Terry. You see, we use a word association test to find out something about the way a person's mind works.
3: Yeah? What'd you find out about mine? Is it working okay?
1: Oh, sure. It's clicking right along on all eight. Oh, come in, Dr. Gillespie.
2: Well, Kildare, how's your patient coming along?
1: Oh, fine. He hasn't yelled once.
3: Oh, it don't hurt none just to answer questions.
2: Then we'll do some more of it tomorrow, Terry.
3: Okay. I guess I better get going on my paper off.
1: Oh, by the way, Terry, we were having a little argument that maybe you could help us settle. Do you remember exactly what was said when Miss Parker gave you the scalpel yesterday?
3: Well, let's see. I was saying how I'd sure like to have one of them, and she said, I bet you would. Then I asked her, could I maybe? And she said, well, of course you can. And then she started to come in here, and I said, thanks, and picked one out and took it. Is that what you mean?
1: Yes, I think that answers it all right. Oh, we'll see you tomorrow, then.
3: Okay, Dr. Kildare. Go on.
1: Goodbye, Terry.
2: That's quite an imagination, Jimmy, if he made up that whole conversation. Well, we can find out. Parker?
4: Someone calling me.
2: Yes. Come in here a second, Parker. Do you remember just what was said yesterday when young Terry Murphy asked you for that scalpel?
0: I most certainly do, Dr. Gillespie. He asked me if he could have one, and I said, well, of course you can't. And then I came in here.
2: Do you remember him saying thank you or something like that?
0: Why, yes, now that you mention it. I certainly don't know what he was thanking me for.
2: Darnation, Jimmy. It was nothing but a misunderstanding. The boy thought she said, of course you can, so he thanked her and took it.
1: I think you're right, Dr. Gillespie. Only it still doesn't explain what's wrong with Terry, unless possibly... Wait a minute.
2: Huh?
1: No, why didn't I think of it? I'm the only stupid one around here.
2: Jimmy, what are you talking about?
1: Psychology. I'll give you 10-1. This is a straight medical case. Here, Parker, let me have that phone.
2: By thunder. It could be, all right.
1: Sally, this is Kildare. Have you seen a red-headed boy about 14 years old go out through the lobby in the last couple of minutes? Well, watch for him, will you, and send him right back up here.
3: Dr. Kildare, I don't know. I never noticed it, I guess. Or if I did, I never thought about it.
1: Well, if it came on gradually, Terry, as it usually does, you probably wouldn't have noticed it.
3: Maybe that's how come they all laugh when I start to answer some questions in class. And the teacher always says it's because I wasn't paying attention.
1: Mm-hmm. And as I told you, teachers can be wrong. Doctors, too, for that matter. Suppose we make sure of it now, Terry.
3: Okay, sure.
2: I brought one of the standard watches in, Kildare. Here you are.
1: Oh, thank you. Now, Terry, as you can see, this is just an ordinary pocket watch. I'm going to hold it up close to your ear, and I want you to tell me whether you can hear it running.
3: All right. Yeah, I can hear it all right.
1: Now, I'm going to move away slowly, and you stop me as soon as you can't hear it any longer.
3: Okay.
1: All right.
3: There. I can't hear it any more there, Dr. Kildare.
2: About a third the normal distance.
1: All right, Terry. Now, Terry, you can stop worrying. You're not stupid. There's nothing wrong with you that can't be cured by the end of the week. You have a partial deafness, that's all.
3: Gosh, you mean I could get myself all lost up just from not hearing so good?
1: Exactly. You couldn't hear questions correctly in school, so you gave ridiculous answers. And when everyone kept laughing at you, it made you more and more awkward, and things went from bad to worse.
3: Yeah, but maybe you can't cure it, Dr. Kildare.
2: Oh, yes, we can cure it all right, now that we know what's wrong. It's just a matter of removing a polyp or congestion from the canals. Well, we'll know better after a complete examination.
1: Mm. Can you be here at 9 in the morning, Terry? I'll give you a note to your teacher.
3: You bet I can. Gosh, and then people will stop picking on me. I gotta get home and tell Grandma about this. If it's okay for me to leave.
1: Sure, Terry. See you in the morning.
3: Yeah. So long.
2: Well, Jimmy, that boy has a lot better life ahead of him than he did 2 days ago.
1: Yes, it should be a simple operation, too. Isn't it funny? Just a few strokes of a knife making the difference between a normal, intelligent kid and a dull-witted laughing stock, even a criminal.
2: Yep. Medical miracles, if you want to call them that. They've kept me fascinated by this profession for a good many years now. Purely an academic interest, of course.
1: Oh, I see. Purely academic. Nothing emotional about it.
2: Merely as a matter of scientific curiosity, you mean. Nothing more.
0: Excuse me, Dr. Gillespie, but the sporting goods store just sent over that catcher's mitt you ordered.
1: Well, Doctor, are you taking up baseball?
2: Well, I...
1: Scientific curiosity, I suppose.
2: Ah, Father.
1: You know, when you come right down to it, you're nothing but a sentimental old fraud.

0: once again, the story of Dr. Kildare, starring Lou Ayres as Dr. Kildare and Lionel Barrymore as Dr. Gillespie.
1: Oh, 12 more reports to go, Jimmy. Want to finish up tonight? Or leave the rest of them for tomorrow morning?
2: Oh, let's go through them. Get it over with.
1: All right. Let's see now. Come in.
2: Well, good evening, Mrs. Murphy.
3: Gentlemen, I didn't know anybody was walking this late.
1: Well, we'll be through in about 20 minutes. Now, if you don't mind waiting that long.
3: Oh, no. I just clean up some of the other offices first. I haven't really had a chance to thank both of you for what you did for my grandson.
1: Oh, thank you, dear Mrs. Murphy. I didn't have anything to do with it.
2: How's Sarah getting along now?
3: Oh, just perfect, Dr. Kildare. His grades are all good, and it's just like what he used to be.
2: Fine, and that's all the thanks anybody needs. I haven't dropped in and see us, some after.
3: Oh, I would. He'd love to. We'll come back later, gentlemen. Good night.
1: Good night. Good night. Good night. Well, I'm glad the boy came out of it all right, Jimmy. Bright little fella. He's kind of likable, too.
2: Yes, quite a kid.
1: Yeah, man misses a lot by not having a family. Once, years ago, if things had worked out different, well...
2: Yes, I know, Dr. Gillespie.
1: If medical science had only been able to do then what it can now. Ah, she was as lovely as a field of jonquils in the springtime. 39 years ago. Confounded Kildare, let's get on with these reports. Don't you think a man my age needs any sleep?
0: You have just heard the story of Dr. Kildare, starring Lou Ayres and Lionel Barrymore. This program was written by Les Crutchfield and directed by William P. Russo. Original music was composed and conducted by Walter Schumann. Supporting cast included Virginia Gregg, Jerry Farber, Peggy Weber, Ted Osborne, and Norman Field. Dick Joy speaking.

0: the story of Dr. Kildare, starring Lou Ayres as Dr. Kildare and Lionel Barrymore as Dr. Gillespie.
1: Blair General Hospital, one of the great citadels of American medicine. A clump of gray-white buildings planted deep in the heart of New York. Nerve center of medical progress, where great minds and skilled hands wage man's everlasting battle against death and disease. Blair General Hospital, where life begins, where life ends, where life goes on.
2: Well, Dr. Kildare, how nice to see you in clothes.
1: I beg your pardon, Molly?
2: Oh, now you know what I mean. Doctor's tunics may be all very well and good, but a suit of clothes really does something for a man.
1: I'm glad you approve. What are you doing in Dr. Gillespie's outer office today?
2: His nurse is on relief.
1: You can find more excuses.

0: This is Science Report. Today, vibroacoustics. Vibration. It can annoy or calm. Sound. It can foster serenity or destroy concentration. Put them together and you get the science of vibroacoustics. Just how the mixture of sound and vibration affects human beings is of critical importance, among other things, to our space program. Generally speaking, lower frequencies produce vibration, which is felt. Higher frequencies are more often transmitted as sound, which is heard. The combined effects of vibration and sound aren't simply added together. Often the two interact, producing an enhanced effect. Just how this enhanced effect influences human beings is the study of vibroacoustics. Dr. Kelly Wilshire, who works at NASA's Langley Research Center, elaborates.
1: Each particular person has their own limits or tolerance to noise and sound. Some people are very much annoyed or bothered by particular types of sounds, characteristics of sounds that wouldn't bother other people. So it's a very individualistic phenomenon.
0: Uncovering what parameters govern human response to a given condition of noise and vibration is the goal of vibroacousticians. Human psychology is a critical aspect of vibroacoustic research. It's also highly variable. Unbearable noise to an adult might be soothing music to a teenager. The immediate goal of this science is improved performance of astronauts. According to Dr. Wilshire, the focus of current work is to establish acceptable levels of noise and vibration for humans in outer space. But, she says, spin-offs from this space-oriented research will benefit us all. Science Report, a feature of the American Institute of Physics.

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It's where you'll find it. It's where the secret recipe lies. You will find what I like to call jangle pop or space junk. 0100 hours UTC on a Tuesday. See you there. Bye-bye. 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Bye-bye.

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1: Hey, my cheddies and my uncles here. 2300 hours on the set, demon. You're gonna be tuning into this Banana Republic and all. They got some special vibes there, hanging out down by the Blue Lagoon and all, trying to catch a shed, trying to catch a cherry. One never knows what you're gonna get on a Saturday night. But one thing for sure, you're gonna get some mean tunes.

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0: 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I'm Audie Cornish.
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3: How do you pronounce your name?
4: I always type it, so there's never really any need to pronounce it, but I guess Bullywiff, that's how you might say it.
2: Bullywiff is this guy's handle, his screen name. Offline, he's Pat McNamee King, a 23-year-old college student in Concord, New Hampshire.
3: So we're near your parents' basement?
4: 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I'm connected to the internet through an Ethernet cable I pulled down through the ceiling. There's a big piece of exposed communication stuff, bunch of telephone cable wires. It's dark in here. Just storage, bunch of stuff.
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2: This is the internet for people that actually understand how the internet works. Instead of websites, users are accessing a shared operating system. They can chat, email, and post within the system, but only by typing in commands. SDF has been around since 1987 and currently has about 30,000 members. But at one time, this type of computing was the internet.
5: They were extremely popular. They were like the alternative to AOL and CompuServe back in the early days. But nowadays, they're, you know, very, very obscure.
2: Rob Fleischman is a computer scientist and internet expert. He says that at one time, porn and pirated materials were commonly shared on these systems.
5: These little areas of the internet that are not particularly popular are great places for nefarious characters.
2: Most of that business has migrated onto the mainstream web, along with all the legal activities, too. SDF is now really just a hangout for computer hobbyists. Back in the 80s, when users still had to use landline telephones to connect, they would usually only communicate with other computers that had a local number. Nobody wanted to pay long-distance charges. And because other users were in your area code, it was common for them to get together in person. Online friends actually became real friends. Today, users from around the globe are on SDF, but they still do occasionally meet up in person.
4: I think that would be really cool. I haven't come across anyone in Concord, New Hampshire. If I did, I'd love to meet up with them.
2: For now, Pat McNamee King is satisfied just surfing around on SDF. Rob Fleischman told me that this type of computing will never totally fade away. There will always be users that are willing to trade the bells and whistles of a website for the hard elegance of code. But because SDF requires some serious computer know-how, it will likely stay limited to the internet's basement. For NPR News, I'm Todd Bookman in Concord, New Hampshire.

Greetings, ladies and gentlemen. 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

Well, you know, Johnny always wore black, and he wore black because he identified with the poor and the downtrodden.

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So let me leave with the keys and show you the only happiness that these circumstances allow.

0: Science Report presents Piano Tuning and Micro Worlds. Sound as though that piano is in tune? Well, it probably is, according to 20th century standards. The tuning of each key is equidistant in terms of tone from the key before and after. But during the 18th century, pianos were tuned differently. Dr. Owen Jorgensen of Michigan State University's School of Music tells how past pianists would feel about today's tuning methods.
1: It's very possible that the musicians would have considered a piano to be out of tune, or at least crudely tuned. Maybe not totally or entirely tolerably out of tune or anything to that extent, but certainly not refined to the degree that they were used to.
0: Today's tuning is called equal temperament. Two centuries ago, not all keys on a piano were the same tone from octave to octave. This gave chords from harpsichords and pianos a different tone. Some of the world's great composers, in fact, wrote with that kind of tone in view. Today, most musicians hardly realize that these instruments can have a different form of tuning.
1: In today's music world, there are very few musicians who are aware that the tuning of the 18th century was different. And mostly, the people that are beginning to become aware of this are harpsichordists and some early 40 pianists.
0: Old-world tuning is termed well-tempered. Today's tuning style, called equal temperament, evolved to fit the tone and color of more modern 19th and 20th century music. But if more contemporary music sounds harsh in old-style tuning, how does early music sound on today's pianos? Answers Dr. Jorgensen.
1: Music that was written for the old tuning and played in the modern temperament called equal temperament just simply lacks color. And the reason is that all of the tones are spaced exactly equally apart from each other. That would be very similar to looking at a painting reproduced in black and white.
0: Peering into minuscule worlds has always been an ambition of scientists. The first optical microscopes enabled researchers to see microorganisms. Today, technology has developed so that we are able to get a glimpse of molecules, and possibly in time to come, the very atoms of which molecules are made. The instrument that accomplishes this feat is called the transmission electron microscope, and physicist Murray Gibson of AT&T Bell Labs explains the basis for its capabilities.
2: A transmission electron microscope relies on very high energy electrons, which have sufficient energy to penetrate through a very thin sample of material and form an image which is very much like the image formed by an ordinary optical microscope.
0: Resolution is the key factor in viewing smaller worlds. Basically, no energy can delineate something smaller than its own wavelength. The smaller the wavelength, the higher the ability to distinguish smaller features. The illumination behind the transmission electron microscope comes from electrons. Dr. Gibson sums up the relation of resolution and wavelength.
2: Well, the advantage to electron microscopes as far as resolution is concerned is the wavelength. The ultimate resolution of any optical instrument, be it electron optics or X-rays or light, the familiar light microscope, is given by the wavelength of the radiation that is used to form the image.
0: A transmission electron microscope is able to magnify objects millions of times. On this scale, a baseball would appear as large as the Earth. Yet improvements for this hardware, which can already see large molecules, are in the offing. Brighter electron sources will help. So will better optical systems that take over where the electron beam leaves off. Yet one more benefit will come from a vibration-free environment, explains Dr. Gibson.
2: When you take a picture of a material, if there's any vibration, that vibration will blur the image and make it useless. And at the moment, we're at the level that motions that correspond to speeds of only 1 foot per century are sufficient to blur the pictures that we're taking.
0: This has been Science Report, presented by the American Institute of Physics. Scientists exploring the universe we live in, researching today for the world of tomorrow.

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2: Hello, this is Tobe coming to you live from a location approximately 1 kilometer to the south of the most heavy fighting in this conflict to date. You would know what this is all about if you would just tune into the Dubious Goals Committee every day at 1930 UTC. 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
1: 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Usually, I just monologue and play music. 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

0: This is Science Report. Today, vibroacoustics. Vibration. It can annoy or calm. Sound. It can foster serenity or destroy concentration. Put them together and you get the science of vibroacoustics. Just how the mixture of sound and vibration affects human beings is of critical importance, among other things, to our space program. Generally speaking, lower frequencies produce vibration, which is felt. Higher frequencies are more often transmitted as sound, which is heard. The combined effects of vibration and sound aren't simply added together. Often the two interact, producing an enhanced effect. Just how this enhanced effect influences human beings is the study of vibroacoustics. Dr. Kelly Wilshire, who works at NASA's Langley Research Center, elaborates.
1: Each particular person has their own limits or tolerance to noise and sound. Some people are very much annoyed or bothered by particular types of sounds, characteristics of sounds that wouldn't bother other people. So it's a very individualistic phenomenon.
0: Uncovering what parameters govern human response to a given condition of noise and vibration is the goal of vibroacousticians. Human psychology is a critical aspect of vibroacoustic research. It's also highly variable. Unbearable noise to an adult might be soothing music to a teenager. The immediate goal of this science is improved performance of astronauts. According to Dr. Wilshire, the focus of current work is to establish acceptable levels of noise and vibration for humans in outer space. But, she says, spin-offs from this space-oriented research will benefit us all. Science Report, a feature of the American Institute of Physics.

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Stoke Source, life's beverage. Tune in at 0100 hours UTC on a Tuesday. It's where you'll find it. It's where the secret recipe lies. You will find what I like to call jangle pop or space junk. 0100 hours UTC on a Tuesday. See you there. Bye-bye. 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Bye-bye.

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1: Astral Peaks, 1400 UTC Wednesdays. 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

0: It's 1900 UTC, and that means it's time for That's News to Me. I'm your host, DJ Marcus. Let's see what's happening in the world today.
1: Yes, yes, yes! I am alive! It is January 26th, 2021, and it's 1911. Oh no, there's a pandemic going on. Sorry, I had a work meeting that went long, so I was away. But let's go ahead and jump over into a non-radio with just G, type non-radio. Boom. I hope I didn't interrupt a great rerun, but if you stuck around, great. Thank you very much. If you didn't, that's totally cool too. Hey, there's Tobe and Localbox. Or maybe, I don't know. Who? Boom. All right, Localbox is here. Retsu's logged in. I haven't seen him in a while, or him or her. I haven't seen them in a long time. And Jazmez. Yeah, so we'll see what happens. But thanks for tuning in. Sorry about the trouble, but we're here, so let's do it. And of course, we do it the way we always do it, with the blender first.
0: World news.
1: All right, we're gonna be in speed mode because I barely ate half my sandwich, and I don't think I'm gonna get time to eat after this. So, oh boy. Hey, an exile's here. Welcome. All right, so we're a little disorganized today. And that's kind of how it is in the Netherlands. The Netherlands braced on Tuesday for a fourth consecutive night of coronavirus anti-lockdown riots, with some shops boarding their windows and sending staff home early. Dutch police detained more than 180 people on Monday night when roaming groups set fires threw rocks and looted stores. The Netherlands' first curfew since World War II was imposed on Saturday, despite weeks of falling infections, after the National Institute for Health, abbreviated RIVM, it's Romeo India Victor Mark, Marcus because it's M, said a faster spreading variant first found in England was causing a third of cases. A hospital in Rotterdam warned visitors of patients to stay away after rioters tried to attack hospitals in various cities in the past days. A nationwide appeal issued by law enforcement Tuesday evening called on parents to keep teenagers indoors, warning they could end up with a criminal record and forced to pay for enormous damage to cars, shops, and public property. We've had riots in the past, but it's rare to have this for several nights across the entire country, said National Police spokeswoman Suzanne Van de Graaff. It's not only in known problem areas, but much more widespread. So yeah, it's quite disturbing. Schools and non-essential shops

passed 100,000 people on Tuesday as the government battled to speed up vaccination delivery and keep variants of the virus at bay. Many more deaths would follow. Before a vaccination program began to take effect, England's chief medical officer said, Britain has the world's fifth highest toll from COVID-19 and reported a further 1,631 deaths and 20,089 cases on Tuesday. The 100,162 deaths are more than Britain's civilian toll in World War II and twice the number killed in the 1940-1941 Blitz bombing campaign. It's hard to compute the sorrow contained in that grim statistic. The years of life lost, the family gatherings not attended, and for so many relatives, the missed chance even to say goodbye. I wonder. I've got a question, and Google will give me the answer. Or startpage.com. How many ounces of tears do you cry when sad? Let's see. All right, Wikipedia. Let's see what crying says. And let's look for milliliters. All right. Okay. No data there. It looks like you produce 1 to 2 microliters a minute through your keeping your eyes not dry. But anyway, I was going to try and figure out how many swimming pools you could fill up with tears from all the people who died. But sorry, that data is not available at this time. Let's go over here to Germany. Germany's backed EU export restrictions on vaccine after supply cuts. Germany's health minister supported European Union proposals to introduce restrictions on COVID-19 vaccines on Tuesday as tensions grew with AstraZeneca and Pfizer over sudden supply cuts just a month after the bloc started vaccinating citizens. The EU has proposed setting up a register of vaccine exports amid frustration over delays in delivery of AstraZeneca's COVID-19 shot and other supply problems. I can understand that there are production problems, but then it must affect everyone in the same way, Health Minister Jens Spahn told ZDF television. That is, what's the right way to say it? I think Zulu is not allowed anymore. So, Z Delta Foxtrot television.

and that the German government was bracing for the European healthcare regulator to only clear it for those below that age. AstraZeneca described the reports as completely incorrect. So, oh, bye, exiled. What happened? Oh, I see. Can't create pipe. Bboard error. Oh no. It looks like there may be a down host, or one of the members of the cluster may be going down. So, if you connected to SDF using tty.sdf.org, try again and see if you can't land on a different host, or just connect directly. I'm over on Otaku, and I seem to be okay. All right. So we covered that. Well, don't worry. Oh, Iceland's acting funny. Okay. So, while we're still talking about COVID, here's a nice little story for you. The CEO of a casino company valued at nearly $2 billion US or 1.6 billion pounds has quit after he and his wife were charged with lying to officials to get a COVID vaccine. Rod Baker, 55, of the Great Canadian Gaming Corp, and his wife, Ekaterina, 32, had traveled to the remote northern Yukon Territory for the jabs. The region, home to many indigenous people, has a faster vaccination rate than in the rest of Canada. The couple had posed as motel workers, but were quickly found out by locals. They were discovered after asking to be taken to the airport straight after the vaccination last week in the small community of Beaver Creek, on the border with the U.S. state of Alaska. They had flown there by private plane after first arriving in the city of Whitehorse from Vancouver. "I am outraged by this selfish behavior," said Yukon's Community Services Minister John Stryker. "We had not been imagining that someone would go to this sort of length to mislead or deceive." In a statement to BBC News, Great Canadian Gaming Corp said that as of Sunday, Mr. Baker is no longer affiliated in any way with the company. It added that its board of directors has no tolerance for actions that run counter to the company's objectives and values. Meanwhile, White River First Nation Chief Angela Dimmitt, leader of the local Indigenous nation, wrote on her Facebook page, "We're deeply concerned by the actions of individuals who put our elders and vulnerable people at risk to jump the line for selfish purposes." So, what do you know? It is pretty despicable what the rich and powerful keep doing to try and mess up this scheme. It's like, just wait your turn. It's not like it's a magic pill. Just wait your turn. But yeah, there's stories all sprouting up all over the world, all across the world. Every country has stories about people jumping the queues in one way or another to try and get access to the vaccine early. In California, a school district directed all of its teachers to go get in line and pretend to be hospital workers to get the vaccine, so that they're in a fancy, affluent neighborhood, and they wanted to be able to, I guess, so that they can open. I don't know. They got all their teachers to do that. So, oh man, it sounds like I think there needs to be a report on. Someone should report this on BBC on Bboard, in the request section. Somebody will probably jump on it. Or maybe there's something in an announce. Let's jump over to announce and see. Sorry, we're just checking real quick. Bboard. Go to announce. Announce. Oh. It's announcements? Maybe that's what it's called? Do do do anonymous. I don't see it. I wonder where it is. Anyway, let's go and see if anybody's made a request on requests. WireGuard, jabber down. Okay. Well, it doesn't look like it's been reported. But it does look like earlier today someone reported not being able to register to jabber.sdf.org. They did just launch a Matrix instance, presumably on that same

0: hardware, so maybe that's what's going on. Yeah, we need Scotty or somebody to redirect power. We need a good engineer. There's probably is a couple good engineers. That's why Anon Radio is still up, and other stuff's going down. Ooh, I wonder if Minecraft went down. I'll let you know. Two shakes. This is live news happening now and local, just to the SDFers. Multiplayer. Boop. Yeah, the Super Dimensional Fortress Minecraft server's still up. Heck yeah. All right, we need to redirect power. Let's keep going. We got 5 minutes or so. Kenyan Mansur Mohammed Surur charged in U.S. over $7 million smuggling ring. Mansur Mohammed Surur was part of an international conspiracy responsible for the slaughter of more than 100 elephants and dozens of rhinos, federal prosecutors say. Allegedly amounts to an estimated 7.4 million or 5.4 million pounds amassed over 7 years. Some exports were hidden inside of pieces of art, such as African masks and statues. Money was paid to and from foreign customers by international wire transfers, some of which were sent through U.S. financial institutions. Mr. Surur was arrested last year in the Kenyan city of Mombasa and extradited to the U.S. to face trial in New York. He also faces charges of money laundering and drug dealing. He and three others, Amara Cherif from Guinea, Mozu Kroma of Liberia, and Abdi Hussein Ahmed of Kenya, are accused of agreeing illegal ivory sales with buyers in Manhattan, as well as others in Southeast Asia. They are now in the U.S., except Mr. Ahmed, who remains a fugitive, the U.S. Department of Justice says. Okay, so that's going on. Exile's going hysterical! We need to reverse, turn all the engines on. Go to impulse power. Or what is it? All power to aft shields. Aft shields, please. Brace for impact. Well, it's time to just run through some headlines because there's a lot of cool news going on. We're just running out of time. It's one of those things, you know? We just run out of time. But that's what happens. It's okay. I'm not going to be upset or weird about it. Aft! India protests. Farmers breach Delhi's Red Fort in huge tractor rally. A rally against agricultural reforms in India turned violent on Tuesday after protesting farmers broke through police barricades to storm Delhi's historic Red Fort complex. On foot and in tractors, the protesters were part of a huge rally planned for India's Republic Day. Many protesters diverted from agreed routes, and clashes broke out with police. One protester died, and more than 80 police officers were injured. Mobile internet services were suspended in parts of Delhi, and some metro stations closed as security forces scrambled to restore order. The government is yet to comment on the violence, but reports say Home Minister Amit Shah held a meeting with Delhi police to discuss the situation. Some protesters hoisted flags at the top of the dome of the Red Fort. Looks like some of them have like swords or daggers. It is a wild scene. Police allowed Tuesday's rally on the condition that it would not interrupt the annual Republic Day parade in central Delhi. Republic Day is a national holiday that marks the anniversary of India officially adopting its constitution on January 26, 1950. Farmers were given specific routes for the rally, which would largely be confined to the outskirts. But a group of them converged on the historic Red Fort. They breached the security and clambered onto the walls and domes of the fortress, even hoisting flags alongside the national flag. By Tuesday afternoon, police said they'd removed protesters from the complex, but the situation remained tense. "We came here to deliver a message to the Modi government. Our job is done. We will go back now," one protesting farmer told NDTV. That's November Delta Tango Victor. Other protesters broke through police barricade and marched towards central Delhi, where India's parliament's located. Images from the metro station junction on the route to central Delhi showed police clashing with farmers and using tear gas and batons. Protesters driving tractors appeared to be deliberately trying to run over police personnel. At least one protester died at the junction when his tractor overturned as police fired tear gas. BBC correspondent said protesters outnumbered the police at the ITO junction, that bus stop, leaving them struggling to control the crowd, or Metro Transit Center. We've been appealing to farmers to go by the pre-approved route, but some of them broke police barricades, attacked police personnel. Union leaders issued similar appeals, condemning and distancing themselves from the violence. So, it is intense. We've only got about 90 seconds to go, so I'm just going to read the headlines real quick. Italian PM Conte resigns in split over COVID response. Nigeria's President Buhari fires armed force chiefs. Widespread internet outage has hit the Northeast U.S., which might be part of our woes. Internet users across the Northeast U.S. reported widespread outages Tuesday. In an emailed statement 90 minutes after the outage was first reported, Verizon said it was working on the problem hurting Fios service throughout the Northeast Corridor. A remarkable phenomenon, billions of cicadas set to emerge across eastern U.S. Last such event for 15 states, including New York, Ohio, Illinois, and Georgia, occurred in 2004. So if you don't like bugs, prepare yourself. And really, that's it. Sorry I was late. I'll be back tomorrow, hopefully on time.
1: Work is kicking my butt. Well, that sound means that our time's come to an end. Thanks for listening. I'll be back tomorrow, and every weekday, Monday through Friday. 7, 6.

0: It's 1900 UTC, and that means it's time for That's News to Me. I'm your host, DJ Marcus. Let's see what's happening in the world today. Oh, brother. Well, we're on the new roof, but I'm getting rained on, so I'm walking. I'm walking down a floor so I can get under the roof. Solar panels, believe it or not, are not good for rain avoidance. Currently under about, I don't know. Let's see, 12 by 3. What is that? 3 per rack. 1, 2, 3, 4, 5, 6, 7, 8. Oh, just about 100 solar panels above my head on the parking garage. At least on this side. There's another batch of them on the other side. But, whew, it's wet. Almost there. Don't worry. Now, there's a truck parked in what would be the new shady spot. But we're going to make our way over there anyway. Oh, golly. I can see. I guess I should mention, you're listening to News to Me. And you're listening to a non-radio powered by SCF. So, welcome. Thanks for being here. Lots of hyper-local news for you. Hyper-local traffic reports. From where I'm at, I can see the big road, Palmer Lane, the big road there, and the big side street. This side street has 5 lanes, and it's just a little residential street, so, yeah. Anyway, we got 4 cars at the intersection, all using turn signals, motorcycle on the far side. All right, let me launch comm. If you want to hang out and talk during the show, do that. All you got to do is SSH over to sdf.org, and once you're there, launch comm or commode check. Just type COM, press enter, then you'll type G for go to, and then Anon Radio, all lowercase, all one word, boom. You will be hanging out with all the cool people. That's what I'm doing right now. Let's connect. Oh wow, I can see 4 turtles from here. They are down in the retention pond. Very cute. Launching comm. Alrighty, here we go. Boom. Shout out to Zakatoff. Well, they left, but Zahakatoff X1, the Harold DeBrugian. DJ Marcus, yep. Let's see, WX Boss in the house. Soggy and Direct is correct. Quentin here. And the Z-Man, Zerohoff. Yeah, they are contemplating Frogger moves for sure. Oh my gosh, I am wet and I don't like that feeling. 1 second, I'm going to try and wipe my glasses off at least. From here, I can see significantly more of the city than I can from my old spot. I think I'm about, I don't know, 10 feet more up in the air, even though I'm one floor below. I can see, 1, 2, 3, 4, 5, 6. I can see about 10 cell phone towers from here. Pretty awesome. Thrigg's in here. Hello. Solar Patel. Indeed. Okay, so this isn't about what I can see or can't see. It's about the news. Whoa, and all the death and destruction going on. Let's walk a little bit away. I don't think that shady spot's going to work so well. So let's talk about news. There's a lot of it. Some of it, death and destruction, of course, as is the normal. So here we go. First, 4 South Korean tourists were killed in Vietnam floods after their Jeep was swept away. 4 South Korean tourists were killed on Tuesday in Vietnam's Central Highlands after their car was swept away by rising floodwater following days of heavy rain. The accident took place around midday in Da Lat, a picturesque city popular with holidaymakers, when a tourist jeep tried to cross a swollen stream. Here in Austin, flash flooding is very common, and all the weather stations, there's an automated weather station, but almost everything on the radio and TV says, turn around, don't drown. Turn around, don't drown. If you come to a low water crossing, turn around, don't drown. And they say it so much that it's kind of like ingrained in anybody who's lived here a while's brain. So whenever I see someone dying in this kind of thing, it's always like, oh, that's a bummer. Okay. So yeah, the bodies of the tourists were found several kilometers downstream. The Vietnamese driver of the jeep had been swept away but was found alive. The flooding of the river was most likely due to heavy rains upstream. So that kind of makes sense. Quinton providing a link to a U.S. town rejecting solar panels amid fears they suck energy from the sun. This is a sad but true fact. The United States is full of idiots. Yes, Quinton, that's exactly it. Just keep rolling along. So four people are dead. Their driver, A-okay. So take that for a grain of salt, I guess. Just turn around. Don't drown. That's what I can, if there's anything I can tell you, it's that. In the DRC, we're going down to Africa. So many pop-ups. The DRC is reporting at least 20 dead in an attack attributed to the ADF. That's Alpha Delta Foxtrot. At least 20 civilians were killed on Monday night in the Eastern Democratic Republic of Congo in an attack attributed to the ADF rebels affiliated to the Islamic State group. The attack took place on the outskirts of Oicha, a town in Beni territory in the north of northern Kivu province. So far, we have 20 bodies, the town's mayor told AFP by telephone. We've just deposited 26 bodies in the morgue, said Darius Sayera, the reporter for civil society in Benin territory. According to him, the victims were 12 minors and 14 adults, most of whom were killed with knives. Originally Ugandan rebels with a Muslim majority, the ADF, or Allied Defense Democratic Forces, have been present in the east of the DRC since the 1990s when they're accused of massacring thousands of civilians. In Uganda, the authorities accused them of killing three people, including two foreign tourists, on October 17th. This road sounds much louder to me. Does it sound loud to you guys? Since we're in a new spot, I don't know if my audio is just turned up too loud or not. I'm going to turn it down some just because. Alright. I hope that's dealable. It is. Who knew? The road is, the road that we're looking at has... I don't know. Let's see, what is 10 lanes from 2 lanes to 3 lanes? So, yeah, it's quite a lot bigger. I guess I should have expected it to be louder. My bad. I'll walk over here to the opposite corner of the garage. But while we do, X1's like, not the end of the world. All right, so what other death and destruction's happening in the world? Well, don't you worry, there's plenty of it. My friends, plenty of it. Seven are dead after a super fog caused a huge pileup in New Orleans. Now, remember when I told you that America is full of idiots thinking that this solar plant was going to suck energy away from the sun? Well, at least seven people have died after a dense fog caused a huge 158-car pileup near New Orleans. Thick fog and smoke from multiple fires mingled to reduce visibilities for drivers. 25 people were injured in the crash on Interstate 55. Police warned the death toll could rise. Some vehicles caught fire and were abandoned, leaving a trail of burnt-out wreckage and mangled metal. The blaze broke out as one of the vehicles involved in the crash was a tanker truck carrying what police called a, quote, hazardous liquid. One car was driven off the road and into the water, but the driver was safely rescued. Officers said the motorway will remain closed until at least midday on Tuesday. A portion of the crash scene caught on fire shortly after the incident. One tanker carrying a hazardous liquid is being offloaded due to a compromised tanker or trailer. And let's see, 100 people were stranded and school buses were being used to transport them to their destination. The 46-year-old who was driving to Hammond told local media she was able to avoid hitting the car in front of her, but the vehicles behind her began slamming into her car. All you kept hearing was crashing for at least 30 minutes, she said. She was able to get out of her car, but her wife was trapped inside and was injured. The National Weather Service described the weather phenomenon as a super fog, cautioning the similarly dangerous weather conditions could appear later this week.
1: The thirstiest cat in the world. Let's go. Do you have any idea how late you're making me? I'm gonna be... Oh, God, it's already starting. The damn show is starting, dangins. Come on. Oh, God, now I gotta do 8 things all at once. And come on, dangins. It's starting. Okay, hello. The current time is kitty water time. And that means we're also starting the Dubious Goals Committee. Hello, my name is Toad. I'm the chairman of the Dubious Goals Committee. And I'm the number one kitty bartender in the world because I'm pouring kitty water right now. Drink it up, dingins. It's been a hell of a day so far. I got up very late because I had to get up 2 or 3 times before dawn and 1 or 2 times after that because of the cat. And so, yeah, here we are. I have no idea what else to tell you other than, oh, it's been a brutal night. It's been a brutal beginning of the day. It's going to be a brutal rest of the day. Okay, I guess the cat's done drinking water. It's going to be hot again today. Right when I thought the heat broke for the season. Nope. Oh, looks like we're going to have 36 degrees today. It's going to hit 37 or 38 the next couple of days. Maybe even hotter. And to make it even all more super groovy, we've currently got humidity at 65%. So, I woke up 40 minutes ago? 45 minutes ago? And I'm all sore. And I don't feel super great. And I'm feeling angry and cranky because I didn't sleep very well. And cats are pissing me off because they're pissing all over the place. Had to clean up some kitty pee in some new places today. That can't be good. Now she's peeing in front of the door that goes out to the deck. The back door just outside the kitchen here. So yay. And I did spend a little time, about 30 minutes ago, walking around the rest of the house looking for more kitty pee. And that's what I'm going to do right now. I'm going to take a little detour as I walk through here. And I'm going to check in this box, this cardboard box. Well, at least she didn't pee in the box. Didn't pee over here. Okay. This is great and all. All right, so we're going to take this this jug of kitty water back down into the bathroom. Ooh, my lower back is a little bit weird. Just a little bit weird. And the cat is sitting here. Hi, dingins, what do you want? You need to give me a break. I got to do a committee. Some cats, they just don't understand that there's a time to committee. And that time is 1930 UTC. And kitties don't have watches. Kitties don't own clocks. Hello, dingins. What are you doing, dinger? Cats can't tell time. Do you know what time it is? I can't help but notice you don't have a watch on your wrist. Okay. I'm not even ready for this. I'm not even remotely prepared to do this right now. And I feel bad because I'm supposed to be Mr. Consistency. I'm the guy who's always doing a show every damn day. Yeah, hi. What do you want, Dingens? What do you want, Bazooker Bazonker? Okay, what is it that you want? You want some more kitty water, or... Ah, the cat's looking at me. I'm trying to drink some tea. So... Nothing is new. I'm tired. I'm a little bit sore. And I'm running late. And I think today's going to be terrible, so I got to think of some kind of way to make today not be terrible. How am I going to do that? I don't know. Drink some more tea. Oh, it is good, though. Drinking that Yinding Cheguan Yin. Oh. And for being such a cheap and, I would say, low-quality tea, but low-quality in the sense that it's still, you know, 10 times better than your basic tea bag garbage. This stuff is pretty good. Oh. So delicious. Oh, yeah. But however, there has been one great thing, one awesome thing that has happened in the last 23 and a half hours since you've heard from me last. Oh, guess what happened yesterday? Yeah, at about, I don't remember what time it was, about 4:45 local time. What are you doing, Dingens? Now the cat's standing over there in a weird position. Is she peeing on the floor? No, she's just being weird. What are you doing, Dingens? What the hell are you doing? Yeah, right. So, yesterday, at about 4:45 local time or thereabouts, the emeritus pulls up in his car and says, "Let's eat." And I said, "Great idea." Jump in the car and we drove straight to the Greek diner. I had souvlaki. And the emeritus had the half Greek village salad. That's a hard one to parse. It's a salad that's half Greek, or the size of a half of a Greek village. What? So anyway, yeah, we were eating up the yummy Greek food. Oh my God, it'd been too long for me. So that was great. And then I came home and did nothing. Well, that's not true. I did some synth a little bit and came to some conclusions. We'll get to that in a minute. And then last night, when the cat was keeping me awake, for some reason the algorithm asked me if I wanted to hear Just Can't Get Enough by Depeche Mode again, and I said, yeah, sure, why the hell not? Doon, doon, doon, doon, doon, doon, doon, doon. So I was enjoying that and thinking, God, Vince Clark is such a genius. Then I started thinking, you know, this is kind of how I tend to write. You know, when I do my dumb little pop music stuff, this is what it kind of tends to sound like. Has Vince Clark been more of an influence on me than I realize? Well, yeah, probably. And all these things come to me after the fact. You know, when you always get that classic interview question. Somebody, the interviewer always has to ask the musician, what are your influences? And then they list off a bunch of artists that they like. Whether or not they influence them or not, I don't know. But, I don't know. That doesn't work that way for me. The people that I like, I don't feel like influence me much. They do to an extent, because I have heard them. They do influence me. But then when I go back and I compare what I do to what other people do, you don't really hear or see those influences. So when people ask me about my influences, I usually tell them Henry Mancini. And it's not that I'm not a huge Henry Mancini fan. I don't own any Henry Mancini albums. I don't go around listening to his music all of the time. It's just that, you know, he's so pervasive in our culture, whether you know it or not, that I feel like his grasp of the pop zeitgeist is also sort of how I understand it. And this occurred to me last night about Vince Clarke as well, which then led me into a Vince Clarke festival, a miniature Vince Clarke fest. And then I had to start listening to Erasure. First, I listened to Always, and then I listened to Respect. And then the algorithm said, huh? What about the ABBA cover? Come on, take a chance. And I'm like, okay. Kind of was thinking about going to sleep, but since the cat's keeping me up, we might as well listen to Vince Clarke and Andy Bell do some ABBA. Which is awesome. What a great cover. Vince Clarke, he's a genius, very clearly and obviously. So that was pretty fun. And that killed a good 20 minutes. So... Oh, I'm getting delirious. Yeah, Henry Mancini and Vince Clarke, are they my two greatest influencers? I don't know, maybe. I don't even think about it. See, that's the thing. I don't even think about it. And that's unusual in and of itself, being as I like to overthink things constantly. But yeah, synth. That's the other thing I sort of realized late last night as I was kind of going back to sleep. I've hit an unusual point in my life, in that I have managed to rekindle my love for creating music. Don't get me wrong, I don't want to do any multitracking. I don't want to go into any studios. I have refound or rediscovered the joy of synthin. And so I sat down on my synth last night thinking, okay, what else to do with this thing that I'm doing? And I, just for the sake of practice or whatever, I automated the whooshy whooshy bit. And then I set up a better reset system, which is now actually kind of working. Except at the very beginning of the track. Which is fine. And I realized two things last night. This synth setup I have is not made for doing techno music of any genre, really. I don't have the right voices. I don't have, and I also realized the other thing is I don't nearly have enough, because I have gotten this far in my patch and I'm starting to think, oh right, now I got to add a whole bunch of more percussive rhythmic elements, and I don't have that. I'm out of voices. That's not true. I got one left. One percussion voice left that we could do something with. I tried doing something with it, but I don't have any techno sounds. And this is where the problem is becoming glam. Glam. So now I have this track. Oh, I also spent a lot of time trying to duck the kick against the... Where are we with that? Is that... I gave up on that. So now I have this track that is almost good. It's almost a thing. It almost sounds like real ambient and hypnotic techno. But it doesn't. And that's okay. But let's get it going here so you can understand what I'm talking about. And go. Why does that not sync up properly? After I added all those damn reset triggers. One, two, three, see? It's off by half a step now. How's that possible? Why? See, this is such a pain in the ass. It's not even funny. But last night this was working. It would self-correct even. It was awesome. Again, wrong. One, two, three. It's, how is this not working? It worked last night, and I was so happy. It's like, oh, I finally got the reset to work properly. And now it's not. Nothing has changed. All right, let's push buttons until maybe something will happen, and go. Okay, now we got it. Now to you, this may not sound like it's screwed up, but trust me, it is. But it's correct now. So here it is, in all of its glory. And the other thing that I realized is that this sequencer is not ideal for doing this, like I thought it might be. Using my other sequencer would be better. But I like having the pod down here because now we can use this delay. I mean, this, we can use, well, it's a delay. We can use this effects unit as a filter. And we can do cool bass stuff. Add some gain here.

And I added some LFO. LFO. Added some LFO to this filter.

And apparently I changed it last night because this is not what I was expecting. This is what it was. Okay, that's interesting. Which is good because we need to find variation in this patch. Because I can't really add any other sounds. Except for this. That's not a techno sound.

Yeah, and there's that too, which doesn't seem to be all that usable. What happened to my damn... Alright. We gotta stop this because we lost our automatic whooshy whooshy. And automatic whooshy whooshy was a chain of something. How did it go? I think it was... Oh, crap. I think it was 1, 2, 1, 2, 1, 2, 3, 4. Wasn't that it? Let's find out. Will it start correctly? Nope. Will it correct? 1, 2, 3. Nope, it wants to fall on 3. Okay, let's try it from here. Four. Nope, it's on the 4.5 now. Why does this not work?

one, two, three. It's not even close. Okay, start it up again one more time. Nope. And wait a second. Did the reset thing get screwed up too? Okay, hold on. I've done this. I have screwed more things up than I have fixed. All right, so we got to start over. We got a program modulation. So this is for, I'm looking at the cable, following the cable. Okay, yeah, this is the reset. So we got to go, what? 1E and 2E and 3E and 4E and we're putting that into channel 3. And we're going to make it 16ths. And it's channel 2 that is supposed to be the whooshy whoosh. So we're going to fix that as well. And go. It's up falling on the 2. 1, 2, 1, 2, 3, 4, 1, 2, 3. See, that's like 1, 2, 3. Let's try that again.

son of a... Okay, let's try this again. Wait, did that just do it? 3, 4, 1, 2, 3, 4, 1, 2... Nope. 1. It's off by like a 16th. 1, 2, 3, 4, 1, 2, 3, 4, 1, 2, 3, 4, 1, 2, 3. All right, we got the whooshy whooshies back. But that's not right. But it's fine. I'm more worried about this stupid reset right now. 1, 2, 3, 4, 1, 2, 3, 4. It's off by a 16th. It's off by a 16th. So let's reset and try it again. Okay, I saw the reset thing blink. 1, 2, 3, 4. It's on the damn... This power cable keeps falling out. None of this crap is working. What's the damn problem here? This sucks. What the hell is wrong with all this? I'm gonna punch this into the modulation one more time. Oh, my knee really hurts, and let's try this again, and go. Okay, we've got it on, we got it on the beat now, but it's... But it's resetting too often. So can we fix this by doing this? 2, 3, 4, 1, 2, 3, 4. Bam. How did that get off? Okay, it's every other bar now like it should be, but it's off by an 8th or a 16th. Let's try it again. Okay, that sounded right. One thing I've noticed is that when it resets itself correctly, that first note will be extra long, like it was that time. Okay, so we finally got it all back to working sort of properly. Let's save these modulation settings. We can add some more bass notes now. We can put the effect back in. Which is just filter.

Okay, awesome. And I'm afraid to stop it, but I gotta see if it'll start back up again. And this isn't even what I wanted to do today. I wanted to try to throw some other stuff on top of that, maybe get some tape going. I can't find my tape recorder. All right, go. And that's a fail.

Okay, so if I sit there and push the button a million times, maybe it kind of resets. Okay, that's great and all, but we're stopping it. Okay, I want to try something. We don't have a lot of time for this, but we're going for it.

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1: This closet. 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

0: Look at that girl.
1: Hello everyone, welcome to Flux. This is Stug, and that was Mystery Lights with It's Alright. I'm in a bit of a state of torpor, but it's alright. Generally, it means I need to get some things down my gullet. Liquid or solid, doesn't really matter. Both ideally. Or I need to have a damn good night's sleep. It's only Wednesday as I record this, and the week is already too long. But, it will be fine. Particularly after sticking all this together for you. That generally brightens things up. Enjoy.

Now that is delightfully bonkers. But we're at the end of the first half, where we heard Fairport Convention with It's Alright Mare, It's Only Witchcraft. Mario Asterix with Old Dog, Erotic Secrets of Pompeii, and Body Horrific. Stepmom with Helga Pataki, Brian Eno, and Needle in the Camel's Eye. Norman with Forgetful People, and then the Merry Wallopers with The Big Mixer. And to finish off, Atasi Pelados, Cimarron, and Anna Vedo with La Culpable. Right, time for some salsa.

Puerto Candelaria.

'Tis the end, but you heard Goff Minister with Salsa, Puerto Candelaria with Cumbia Quesana, Foot Foot and the Garden, Lumber Rob with Maybell, Greek Salad and Alibaba's Blues, Space Acre with Houseplant, and then Lancelot Lane with Umboa. We're going to finish off tonight with Planète Boom Boom singing Génération Boom Boom. Yeah, very imaginative there. It should be a delight. Please keep listening to Anon Radio, because next up is Handy C with Language Soup. Thank you, and good night!

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1: Cephalosaurus? I am.

That was They Might Be Giants with Danny Weinkauf. I am a paleontologist. I played that. I was looking for some brontosaurus-themed songs, but I didn't like any of the ones I found. This is Language Soup, show number 937,274,222. And I'm DJ Super Salad. Today is the happy birthday show for Handy Z, turning 2 years old today. So happy birthday from Weird Al Yankovic.

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1: This is my happy song.
2: Yeah, that was My Happy Song featuring Noodle and Pals from Super Simple Songs. Well, I mean, people make fun of it and say it's so

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It's a neural network made out of milk that grew from the size of a baseball to the size of a hobbit in 2 years. What do you expect it's going to be listening to? I mean, I think it's pretty impressive. Here's Celebration by Kool and the Gang.

Well, I'm not sure I would want to take a medicine that causes arthritis anyway, but here's Sunny by Boney M. It's not the original one, I think. I found a different version of this song. Maybe I'll play that one next.

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I believe that is a later version, but I'm not going to play the same song twice in a row. Here's Pack Jam by the Johnson Crew. I don't know how to pronounce it.

I gotta admit, I don't have any idea what the song's about. It's called Pack Jam by the Johnson Crew. I was actually looking for a song about Pac-Man from the 1980s that I remembered fondly, and I found it, and then I didn't, it wasn't as good as I remembered it to be. So I just thought this was a better song, but it's just them saying Pack Jam over and over again. Is that some kind of code for something? It's a better song than the Pac-Man song. Well, today's not just Handy Z's birthday, it's also the anniversary of getting rid of the Nazi occupation in the Netherlands, called Liberation Day. In the spirit of getting rid of Hitler and anti-fascism and all that, here's Spike Jonze, Der Fuhrer's face.

0: fast race. Be higher, higher, right in the pure space. Not to love the Führer is a great disgrace. So be higher, higher, right in the pure space. When her Goebbels says we own the world in space, be higher, higher, right in her Goebbels face. When her Göring says they'll never bomb this place, be higher, higher, right in her Göring space. Are we not the Superman? Aryan pure Superman.
1: Yeah, be Mr. Superman.
2: Super duper Superman.
0: Is this nuts in

Every one of foreign race will love the Fuhrer's face when we bring to the world disorder. When the Fuhrer says he is the master race, we heil, heil, right in the Fuhrer's face. Not to love the Fuhrer is a great disgrace, so we heil, heil.

0: Wie ist der Master Race? Wie heil? Heil! Right in the Führer's face, not to love the Führer is a great disgrace, so be heil! Heil! Right in the Führer's face!
1: Well, according to Northern Lights and Calm, there's a cartoon that goes along with this. I haven't seen it. That was Spike Jones, Der Führer's face. Yeah, classic anti-Nazi song. It's Liberation Day in the Netherlands, so I thought that would be nice to play. I looked for songs about liberation, and I found all kinds of things. Here's one by Outkast called Liberation.

Getting paid twofold on technicalities. Clicking your heels, scared to voice how you feel. Packing steel, picking cotton from the killing fields with no total. I don't think we in Kansas, no moto. Midwest or dirty south, clean dress or dirty mouth. Whether robbing preachers or killing poor righteous teachers, you a scared demon. Shouldn't be allowed to spread.

That was Outkast, Liberation. I guess how that song resonates with me is how, you know, after I became a non-radio DJ, the money started pouring in, and you know, you go out to a restaurant and people are like, is that the guy from a non-radio? And then people are coming up to the table, women throwing themselves at the car, and we had to get special windshield wipers to the car and buy, you know, body armor and cybernetic exoskeleton, you know, stuff, and walking around in that, shooting lasers at people. And it just, you know, enough is enough. Here's Helen Smith, Let a New Day Begin.

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They have a really unique sound. I love them. They have all kinds of good stuff. Here's the script. If you see K, this song has like a secret code message in it. See if you can hear it.

0: I think I played the wrong song. There was another song with the same play on words, If You See K, but I remember it being like a better song. I don't know what to do at this point. I was reading this math paper the other day about traffic lights. It's not a joke. I was really reading this math paper about traffic lights. But this song is a joke. It's Monty Python. It's called Traffic Lights.
1: I like traffic lights. I like traffic lights. I like traffic lights, no matter where they've been. I like traffic lights. I like traffic lights. I like traffic lights. I like traffic lights. I like traffic lights, but only when they're green. He likes traffic lights. He likes traffic lights. He likes traffic lights, no matter where they've been. He likes traffic lights. He likes traffic lights. He likes traffic lights, but only when they're green. I like traffic lights. I like traffic lights. I like traffic lights. That is what I said. I like traffic lights. I like traffic lights. I like traffic lights, but not when they are red. He likes traffic lights. He likes traffic lights. That is what he said. He likes traffic lights. He likes traffic lights. He likes traffic lights. He likes traffic lights. He likes traffic lights, but not when they are red. I like traffic lights. I like traffic lights. I like traffic lights, although my name's not Bamba. I like traffic lights. I like traffic lights. I like traffic lights. Oh, God.
0: Oh, I swear to God, I love that song. Oh, my God, that was Monty Python, Traffic Lights. Here's Bobby Hebb with Sonny.
2: Sonny, yesterday my life was filled with rain. 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

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I think that's way better than that weird disco thing I was playing before. I think we're running out of time, but I say a little prayer for you, Aretha Franklin.

0: This is the Gordon Mudrug. From the S to the D to the F, I am the original SDF gangster. I'm a damn good cyber cheddar. And I like to go online. I'm a damn good cyber cheddar. I'm online all the time. When I go into the room, everybody lives. Cause I'm a damn good cyber cheddar. And I never aim to please. When I ask you for your wares, I say it like wares. Cause I'm a damn good cyber cheddar. And I keeps asking for the wares. When I post on your news group, I end in the flames. Cause I'm a damn good cyber cheddar. And claim a claim to the flames. I'm a damn good cyber cheddar. And I like to go online. I'm a damn good cyber cheddar. I'm online all the time. I'm a damn good. I'm a damn good. I'm a damn good. I'm a damn good. I'm a damn. I'm a damn. I'm a damn good cyber cheddar. And I hope you like my plan.
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0: Science Report presents Piano Tuning and Micro Worlds. Sound as though that piano is in tune? Well, it probably is, according to 20th century standards. The tuning of each key is equidistant in terms of tone from the key before and after. But during the 18th century, pianos were tuned differently. Dr. Owen Jorgensen of Michigan State University's School of Music tells how past pianists would feel about today's tuning methods.
1: It's very possible that the musicians would have considered the piano to be out of tune, or at least crudely tuned. Maybe not totally or tolerably out of tune or anything to that extent, but certainly not refined to the degree that they were used to.
0: Today's tuning is called equal temperament. 2 centuries ago, not all keys on a piano were the same tone from octave to octave. This gave chords from harpsichords and pianos a different tone. Some of the world's great composers, in fact, wrote with that kind of tone in view. Today, most musicians hardly realize that these instruments can have a different form of tuning.
1: In today's music world, there are very few musicians who are aware that the tuning of the 18th century was different. Mostly, the people that are beginning to become aware of this are harpsichordists and some early 40 pianists.
0: Old-world tuning is termed well-tempered. Today's tuning style, called equal-tempered,

0: movement evolved to fit the tone and color of more modern 19th and 20th century music. But if more contemporary music sounds harsh in old-style tuning, how does early music sound on today's pianos? Answers Dr. Jorgensen.
1: Music that was written for the old tuning and played in the modern temperament called equal temperament just simply lacks color. And the reason is that all of the tones are spaced exactly equally apart from each other. That would be very similar to looking at a painting reproduced in black and white.
0: Peering into minuscule worlds has always been an ambition of scientists. The first optical microscopes enabled researchers to see microorganisms. Today, technology has developed so that we are able to get a glimpse of molecules, and possibly in time to come, the very atoms of which molecules are made. The instrument that accomplishes this feat is called the transmission electron microscope. And physicist Murray Gibson of AT&T Bell Labs explains the basis for its capabilities.
2: A transmission electron microscope relies on very high energy electrons, which have sufficient energy to penetrate through a very thin sample of material and form an image which is very much like the image formed by an ordinary optical microscope.
0: Resolution is the key factor in viewing smaller worlds. Basically, no energy can delineate something smaller than its own wavelength. The smaller the wavelength, the higher the ability to distinguish smaller features. The illumination behind the transmission electron microscope comes from electrons. Dr. Gibson sums up the relation of resolution and wavelength.
2: Well, the advantage to electron microscopes as far as resolution is concerned is the wavelength. The ultimate resolution of any optical instrument, be it electron optics or X-rays or light, a familiar light microscope, is given by the wavelengths of the radiation that is used to form the image.
0: A transmission electron microscope is able to magnify objects millions of times. On this scale, a baseball would appear as large as the Earth. Yet improvements for this hardware, which can already see large molecules, are in the offing. Brighter electron sources will help. So will better optical systems that take over where the electron beam leaves off. Yet one more benefit will come from a vibration-free environment, explains Dr. Gibson.
2: When you take a picture of a material, if there's any vibration, that vibration will blur the image and make it useless. And at the moment, we're at the level that motions that correspond to speeds of only 1 foot per century are sufficient to blur the pictures that we're taking.
0: This has been Science Report, presented by the American Institute of Physics. Scientists exploring the universe we live in, researching today for the world of tomorrow.

Hi, my name's Tobe, and I can incite a riot almost anywhere I go. If you'd like to learn my techniques, tune into the Dubious Goals Committee show every day at 1930 UTC right here on Anon Radio.

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2: Hello, this is Tobe coming to you live from a location approximately 1 kilometer to the south of the most heavy fighting in this conflict to date. You would know what this is all about if you would just tune into the Dubious Goals Committee every day at 1930 UTC. Don't be another casualty. 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
2: If you feel you have reached this recording in error, please check the number or try your call again.

0: serenity, or destroy concentration. Put them together and you get the science of vibroacoustics. Just how the mixture of sound and vibration affects human beings is of critical importance, among other things, to our space program. Generally speaking, lower frequencies produce vibration, which is felt. Higher frequencies are more often transmitted as sound, which is heard. The combined effects of vibration and sound aren't simply added together. Often the two interact, producing an enhanced effect. Just how this enhanced effect influences human beings is the study of vibroacoustics. Dr. Kelly Wilshire, who works at NASA's Langley Research Center, elaborates.
1: Each particular person has their own limits or tolerance to noise and sound. Some people are very much annoyed or bothered by particular types of sounds, characteristics of sounds that wouldn't bother other people. So it's a very individualistic phenomenon.
0: Uncovering what parameters govern human response to a given condition of noise and vibration is the goal of vibroacousticians. Human psychology is a critical aspect of vibroacoustic research. It's also highly variable. Unbearable noise to an adult might be soothing music to a teenager. The immediate goal of this science is improved performance of astronauts. According to Dr. Wilshire, the focus of current work is to establish acceptable levels of noise and vibration for humans in outer space. But, she says, spin-offs from this space-oriented research will benefit us all. Science Report, a feature of the American Institute of Physics.

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Stoke Sauce, life's beverage. Tune in at 0100 hours UTC on a Tuesday. It's where you'll find it. It's where the secret recipe lies. You will find what I like to call jangle pop or space junk. 0100 hours UTC on a Tuesday. See you there. Bye-bye. Perhaps your radio needs some listening therapy. Give it a regular dose of Stoke Sauce and it should be okay. Only available at 0100 hours UTC on a Tuesday. You will hear me talk about a vast array of things and play some sweet, sweet tunes. The Stoke Sauce Radio Show. Tune in at 0100 hours UTC on a Tuesday. Bye-bye.

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1: Hey, my chatties and my uncles here. 2300 hours on the set, demon. You're gonna be tuning into this Banana Republic and all. They got some special vibes there, hanging out down by the Blue Lagoon and all, trying to catch a shed, trying to catch a cherry. One never knows what you're gonna get on a Saturday night. But one thing for sure, you're gonna get some mean tunes.

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Well, this morning I wake up at about 4 o'clock, I reckon, and I thought to myself I would do something useful. So I hopped on my computer and planned things out, and then I got the urge for a coffee. And I thought to myself, I'll go downstairs and make a cuppa. So I got the French press and brought her up to the, well, actually, there's a bit of a routine there. I boiled the kettle and then I heated a cup